0: also met on Thursday with members of the Pontifical Swiss Guards and their families, just one day after the Guards welcomed 28 new servicemen. The Pope expressed his hopes that their years of service to the Holy See may be spiritual riches as they build an atmosphere of harmony and of joy. Devin Watkins has a story.
1: After attending the swearing-in ceremony of 28 new Pontifical Swiss Guards on Wednesday evening, Pope Leo XIV met with the Guards and their families on Thursday. The Pope expressed his gratitude to Switzerland, saying that the Swiss men who serve in the Corps should be a source of pride as they bring their nation's cultural and spiritual values to the Vatican. He also thanked the Swiss Guards and their families for their humble and discreet service.
2: Ora le gioie e le prove che vivete insieme.
1: The joys and trials you experience together, as well as the strength of the friendships formed among you, he said, shape your souls in the sense of honor and duty expressed through the gift of your lives in service and protection of the successor of Peter. As they serve near the tombs of the apostles, the guards have the opportunity to pray and reflect on the beauty of the eternal city, which, he said, comes from and leads to God. Though their mission is primarily military, they are also called to holiness along with every baptized person. I am therefore convinced, he said, that your decision to dedicate several years of your lives to the service of the Pope and the Holy See forms part of a personal journey of faith. As they assist Curia officials, pilgrims, and guests to the Vatican, the Pope invited the guards to recall Jesus' words, "Whatever you did for one of the least of these brothers of mine, you did for me." Night shifts especially, he said, offer Swiss guards the chance to read and meditate, and he invited them to pray with their patron, St. Nicholas of Fleur. Pope Leo noted that life in the barracks represents a privileged place to develop the human virtues of service to one's neighbor, generosity, and humility.
2: Attraverso la solidarietà fraterna che caratterizza I vostri rapporti.
1: Through the fraternal solidarity that marks your relationships, he said, you will build an atmosphere of harmony and joy within the guard, which will be reflected in all those you meet. I'm Devin Watkins.
0: On the 29th of April, the Diocese of Springfield in Illinois in the United States announced its plan to build a shrine in honor of Venerable Father Augustine Tolton, whose story of overcoming racial discrimination and divisions continues to inspire peace and unity to this day. Born into slavery in 1854 in Missouri, Tolton escaped to the city of Quincy in Illinois with his family. He began discerning a vocation to the priesthood, but no American seminary would accept him as a black man. He was then sent to be a seminarian in Rome, where he was ordained in 1886. He then moved back to Chicago, where despite hardship, he served the city's black Catholics until his death in 1897. The shrine is being built in Quincy, and Father Stephen Arisman, chairman of the committee for the shrine for Father Augustine and pastor of St. Francis Solanus Parish in Quincy, spoke to Vatican Radio about what Venerable Tolton's story teaches us today.
3: What we can learn most specifically is perseverance. Perseverance in the face of great trial, perseverance in great difficulty, and perseverance in that hope that Jesus is the one who saves us. And I really do think that Tolton's story really does teach us that.
4: And across the world, there's many countries, including the United States, that are obviously today facing increasing tensions and polarizations within their populations. How can Father Tolton's witness be an example of peace and harmony in the face of division?
3: I think the beautiful story of Tolton is that he overcame all of those divisions of his time, and he did so with peace. He did so with hope. He did so with love. And I think that story teaches us how to do the same in our own time. With the divisions that we see in our world today, Tolton can be a story of unity, and especially unity with Christ, who is our salvation, but also, more specifically, how to live in harmony with one another, how to find a way to overcome those divisions and tensions that might be there so that we can find a common ground, especially in Christ.
4: Could you maybe speak a little bit about his story or specific instances of his life that really can be examples for us today?
3: Tolton not only experienced a great difficulty of racial division, but he also experienced a great difficulty of priestly jealousy of his time. He was so loved as a preacher and pastor and beloved priest in this area, and there were so many priests that did not particularly like the fact that he was loved above them. And so, you know, we hear from his story something that is a triumph of dealing with such difficulties, but how he can really teach us to do so with love and with hope, because he dealt with with every kind of division and every kind of difficulty in his life. And he did so with such peace and tranquility, and did so with perseverance that really teaches us how to look to Christ as the foundation of what we're doing and who we are.
0: That was Father Stephen Arisman, chairman of the Committee for the Shrine for Father Augustine Tolton, speaking there to Vatican Radio's Isabella De Carvalho. And turning now to world news, the United Arab Emirates deny allegations by Sudan that an Emirati drone had been used in an attack on Khartoum Airport on Monday, launched from Ethiopia, according to a statement by the UAE official late on Tuesday. Sudan has long accused the UAE of backing the paramilitary rapid support forces, which have been fighting the Sudanese army in a three-year-old civil war that has devastated the country. The Gulf state has denied this and said it seeks an end to the conflict, one of the world's deadliest. Meanwhile, in the Middle East, US President Donald Trump has predicted that the war in Iran will be, quote, over quickly. Nathan Morley reports.
5: President Trump's comments come after Iran said a U.S. proposal to end the war was still being considered. Media reports, mainly from the United States, though, suggest that the White House believes it could be closing in on a 14-point memorandum of understanding with Iran, which could set a framework for a more detailed nuclear negotiation. A senior member of Iran's parliament has dismissed it, though, as being a wish list, whilst a foreign ministry spokesman said Tehran would share its views of a U.S. proposal with Pakistani mediators. Mr. Trump announced earlier this week that he was pausing the so-called Project Freedom just days after announcing it. The operation was meant to help restore the flow of oil and the global economy's eventual return to normalcy by guiding stranded ships out of the Gulf through the Strait of Hormuz. Iran has yet to react publicly to the pause, but the Iranian Revolutionary Guard Corps has alluded to the strait reopening if there is an end to what they describe as the aggressor's threats. The crucial waterway through which 20% of the world's oil and liquefied natural gas usually passes has effectively been blockaded by Iran since the US and Israel began attacking it in late February. The US also imposed its own blockade on Iranian ports, saying it had stopped dozens of ships. The U.S. Central Command said on Wednesday that it had shot at and disabled an Iranian-flagged oil tanker in the Gulf of Oman that was trying to break the blockade. Meanwhile, the Israeli Prime Minister Benjamin Netanyahu has said that there was full coordination between himself and President Trump over Iran. For Vatican Radio, this is Nathan Morley reporting.
0: And finally, militants in Mali have intercepted a convoy of trucks heading to the blockaded capital city of Bamako. As Joseph Tolik reports, this is only the latest attack in a crisis that has seen the ruling military junta struggle to maintain control of the West African nation.
6: Militants in Mali have ambushed trucks attempting to resupply Bamako, the West African nation's besieged capital. The attack, which came on Wednesday, is the latest in a series of coordinated assaults by separatist and jihadi forces in the country. According to a member of Mali's transport trade union, the attackers opened fire at the convoy, which came from Morocco and was carrying fruit. The fate of the drivers is not yet clear. Mali's government did not immediately confirm the ambush, and no group immediately claimed responsibility for the attack. Speaking to the Associated Press, a security official said that the attack took place between Bamako and Baguni, a town some 100 miles away. Last month, al-Qaeda-linked militants joined forces with the separatist Azawad Liberation Front in a coordinated wave of attacks. The conflict is the heaviest the country has seen in over a decade, with the militants and rebels seizing several cities and towns from the country's military and from its allies in the Russia-backed Africa Corps. Among the casualties in the most recent wave of attacks was Mali's former defense minister. The al-Qaeda-linked militants have now announced a blockade of the capital Bamako and said that they are banning everyone from entering the city. And since the militants announced the new blockade more than a week ago, reports suggest that people have struggled to reach Bamako. A local official in the city of Keita said that there were several hundred travellers and more than 100 buses stranded there because of the insecurity on the road to Bamako. "We need humanitarian aid," the official told the Associated Press, "especially food and water for the travellers." The military junta, which runs Mali, has said that some of its officers are complicit in the attacks and have been working with the militants and the separatists. As a result, the junta has recently carried out several arrests in Bamako. I'm Joseph Tullock.
0: And that's all that we have time for today. My thanks, as always, go to Luca Rossi, our sound engineer in studio, and of course to all of you for joining us. My name is Francesca Merlo, and I'll see you next time.

0: Laudato Jesus Christus, Vatican and World News.
1: In the headlines this Thursday, the 7th May, Pope celebrates the centenary of the Vatican. The U.S. is on stand for a new shrine honoring first publicly recognized black priest. And U.S. President Donald Trump says the conflict with Iran will be over quickly as tensions continue to rise in the Middle East. In the Vatican, I'm Francesca Merlo. Pope Leo received members of the editorial offices of the Vatican Publishing House, also known as LEV, on Thursday, marking the publishing house's 100th anniversary. In his greetings, the Pope recalled that in 1926, the Vatican Publishing House became independent from the much older Vatican printing press, originally founded in 1587. After stressing that reading nourishes the mind, Pope Leo offered three brief reflections on the importance of books and of reading. Deborah Castellano-Lubov tells us more.
2: In questi 100 anni di vita, la libreria editrice Vaticana ha servito 9 pontefici.
3: In these 100 years of activity, the Vatican Publishing House has served 9 popes, disseminating their magisterium as a contribution to spreading the gospel throughout the world. Pope Leo XIV expressed these words of gratitude during his meeting with members of the Vatican Publishing House in the Vatican on Thursday.
2: Ci incontriamo per un anniversario che potremmo dire di famiglia.
3: He then offered three brief reflections on the importance of books and reading. First, the Holy Father said books offer an opportunity to think. Especially in the digital age, he noted the physical nature of a book reminds people of the importance of thought, reflection, and study.
2: Leggere e nutrire la mente.
3: Reading, the Pope said, nourishes the mind and helps cultivate a conscience and well-formed critical sense, guarding against fundamentalism and ideological shortcuts.
2: Fondamentalismi e scorciatoie ideologiche.
3: For this reason, Pope Leo encouraged everyone to read books as an antidote to close-mindedness, which is reflected in rigid attitudes and reductive visions of reality, he said. Second, the Pope reflected on books as an opportunity to encounter others. When we hold a book in our hands, he observed we encounter its author in an ideal sense. At the same time, he said, we also encounter those who have read it before us, those reading it now, and those who will read it in the future. Finally, Pope Leo underscored that for Christians, books are also an opportunity to proclaim Christ. We know well how reading the biography of a saint or a well-presented spiritual reflection can touch the heart. In the school of Mary and the saints, the Pope said, let us nourish ourselves with the Word of God so that it may shape our way of thinking and acting. The Holy Father concluded by thanking all those who have carried out their work with dedication and passion before imparting his apostolic blessing.
2: Benedico ciascuno di voi e i vostri cari.
3: I'm Deborah Castellano-Lubov.
1: Pope Leo XIV also met on Thursday with members of the Pontifical Swiss Guards and their families, just one day after

0: The Guards welcomed 28 new servicemen. The Pope expressed his hopes that their years of service to the Holy See may be spiritual riches as they build an atmosphere of harmony and of joy. Devin Watkins has a story.
1: After attending the swearing-in ceremony of 28 new Pontifical Swiss Guards on Wednesday evening, Pope Leo XIV met with the guards and their families on Thursday. The Pope expressed his gratitude to Switzerland, saying that the Swiss men who serve in the Corps should be a source of pride as they bring their nation's cultural and spiritual values to the Vatican. He also thanked the Swiss guards and their families for their humble and discreet service.
2: Ora le gioie e le prove che vivete insieme.
1: The joys and trials you experience together, as well as the strength of the friendships formed among you, he said, shape your souls in the sense of honor and duty expressed through the gift of your lives in service and protection of the successor of Peter. As they serve near the tombs of the apostles, the guards have the opportunity to pray and reflect on the beauty of the eternal city, which, he said, comes from and leads to God. Though their mission is primarily military, they are also called to holiness along with every baptized person. I am therefore convinced, he said, that your decision to dedicate several years of your lives to the service of the Pope and the Holy See forms part of a personal journey of faith. As they assist Curia officials, pilgrims, and guests to the Vatican, the Pope invited the guards to recall Jesus' words, "Whatever you did for one of the least of these brothers of mine, you did for me." Night shifts especially, he said, offer Swiss guards the chance to read and meditate, and he invited them to pray with their patron, St. Nicholas of Fleurs. Pope Leo noted that life in the barracks represents a privileged place to develop the human virtues of service to one's neighbor, generosity, and humility.
2: Attraverso la solidarietà fraterna che caratterizza i vostri rapporti.
1: Through the fraternal solidarity that marks your relationships, he said, you will build an atmosphere of harmony and joy within the guard, which will be reflected in all those you meet. I'm Devin Watkins.
0: On the 29th of April, the Diocese of Springfield in Illinois in the United States announced its plan to build a shrine in honor of Venerable Father Augustine Tolton, whose story of overcoming racial discrimination and divisions continues to inspire peace and unity to this day. Born into slavery in 1854 in Missouri, Tolton escaped to the city of Quincy in Illinois with his family. He began discerning a vocation to the priesthood, but no American seminary would accept him as a black man. He was then sent to be a seminarian in Rome, where he was ordained in 1886. He then moved back to Chicago, where despite hardship, he served the city's black Catholics until his death in 1897. The shrine is being built in Quincy, and Father Stephen Arisman, chairman of the Committee for the Shrine for Father Augustine and pastor of St. Francis Solanus Parish in Quincy, spoke to Vatican Radio about what Venerable Tolton's story teaches us today.
3: What we can learn most specifically is perseverance. Perseverance in the face of great trial, perseverance in great difficulty, and perseverance in that hope that Jesus is the one who saves us. And I really do think that Tolton's story really does teach us that.
4: And across the world, there's many countries, including the United States, that are obviously today facing increasing tensions and polarizations within their populations. How can Father Tolton's witness be an example of peace and harmony in the face of division?
3: I think the beautiful story of Tolton is that he overcame all of those divisions of his time, and he did so with peace. He did so with hope. He did so with love. And I think that story teaches us how to do the same in our own time. With the divisions that we see in our world today, Tolton can be a story of unity, and a special unity with Christ, who is our salvation, but also, more specifically, how to live in harmony with one another, how to find a way to overcome those divisions and tensions that might be there, so that we can find a common ground, especially in Christ.
4: Could you maybe speak a little bit about his story or specific instances of his life that really can be examples for us today?
3: Tolton not only experienced a great difficulty of racial division, but he also experienced a great difficulty of priestly jealousy of his time. He was so loved as a preacher and pastor and beloved priest in this area, and there were so many priests that did not particularly like the fact that he was loved above them. And so, you know, we hear from his story something that is a triumph of dealing with such difficulties, but how he can really teach us to do so with love and with hope, because he dealt with with every kind of a division and every kind of difficulty in his life. And he did so with such peace and tranquility, and did so with perseverance that really teaches us, how to look to Christ as the foundation of what we're doing and who we are.
0: That was Father Stephen Arisman, chairman of the Committee for the Shrine for Father Augustine Tolton, speaking there to Vatican Radio's Isabella De Carvalho. And turning now to world news, the United Arab Emirates deny allegations by Sudan that an Emirati drone had been used in an attack on Khartoum Airport on Monday, launched from Ethiopia, according to a statement by the UAE official late on Tuesday. Sudan has long accused the UAE of backing the paramilitary rapid support forces, which have been fighting the Sudanese army in a three-year-old civil war that has devastated the country. The Gulf state has denied this and said it seeks an end to the conflict, one of the world's deadliest. Meanwhile, in the Middle East, US President Donald Trump has predicted that the war in Iran will be, quote, over quickly. Nathan Morley reports.
5: President Trump's comments come after Iran said a U.S. proposal to end the war was still being considered. Media reports, mainly from the United States, though, suggest that the White House believes it could be closing in on a 14-point memorandum of understanding with Iran, which could set a framework for a more detailed nuclear negotiation. A senior member of Iran's parliament has dismissed it, though, as being a wish list, whilst a foreign ministry spokesman said Tehran would share its views of a U.S. proposal with Pakistani mediators. Mr. Trump announced earlier this week that he was pausing the so-called Project Freedom just days after announcing it. The operation was meant to help restore the flow of oil and the global economy's eventual return to normalcy by guiding stranded ships out of the Gulf through the Strait of Hormuz. Iran has yet to react publicly to the pause, but the Iranian Revolutionary Guard Corps has alluded to the strait reopening if there is an end to what they describe as the aggressor's threats. The crucial waterway through which 20% of the world's oil and liquefied natural gas usually passes has effectively been blockaded by Iran since the US and Israel began attacking it in late February. The US also imposed its own blockade on Iranian ports, saying it had stopped dozens of ships. The U.S. Central Command said on Wednesday that it had shot at and disabled an Iranian-flagged oil tanker in the Gulf of Oman that was trying to break the blockade. Meanwhile, the Israeli Prime Minister Benjamin Netanyahu has said that there was full coordination between himself and President Trump over Iran. For Vatican Radio, this is Nathan Morley reporting.
0: And finally, militants in Mali have intercepted a convoy of trucks heading to the blockaded capital city of Bamako. As Joseph Tolloch reports, this is only the latest attack in a crisis that has seen the ruling military junta struggle to maintain control of the West African nation.
6: Militants in Mali have ambushed trucks attempting to resupply Bamako, the West African nation's besieged capital. The attack, which came on Wednesday, is the latest in a series of coordinated assaults by separatist and jihadi forces in the country. According to a member of Mali's transport trade union, the attackers opened fire at the convoy, which came from Morocco and was carrying fruit. The fate of the drivers is not yet clear. Mali's government did not immediately confirm the ambush, and no group immediately claimed responsibility for the attack. Speaking to the Associated Press, a security official said that the attack took place between Bamako and Baguni, a town some 100 miles away. Last month, al-Qaeda-linked militants joined forces with the separatist Azawad Liberation Front in a coordinated wave of attacks. The conflict is the heaviest the country has seen in over a decade, with the militants and rebels seizing several cities and towns from the country's military and from its allies in the Russia-backed Africa Corps. Among the casualties in the most recent wave of attacks was Mali's former defense minister. The al-Qaeda-linked militants have now announced a blockade of the capital Bamako and said that they are banning everyone from entering the city. And since the militants announced the new blockade more than a week ago, reports suggest that people have struggled to reach Bamako. A local official in the city of Keita said that there were several hundred travellers and more than 100 buses stranded there because of the insecurity on the road to Bamako. "We need humanitarian aid," the official told the Associated Press, "especially food and water for the travellers." The military junta, which runs Mali, has said that some of its officers are complicit in the attacks and have been working with the militants and the separatists. As a result, the junta has recently carried out several arrests in Bamako. I'm Joseph Tullock.
0: And that's all that we have time for today. My thanks, as always, go to Luca Rossi, our sound engineer in studio, and of course to all of you for joining us. My name is Francesca Merlo, and I'll see you next time.

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2: In this edition today, our bulletin of church news that will be followed by Panorama, and then our feature of culture and society. Today we shall close with a segment dedicated to young people. My name is Kanyanta Godfrey Kampamba. The appointments of Pope Leo XIV on Thursday began with an audience that he gave to the Archbishop of Munich and Freising in the Federal Republic of Germany, His Eminence Cardinal Reinhard Marx. Following that meeting, the Holy Father welcomed to the Vatican the Prime Minister of the Republic of Poland, His Excellency Donald Tusk, and his entourage. The Prime Minister subsequently met with the Vatican's Secretary of State, Cardinal Pietro Parolin, and Vatican Secretary for Relations with States and International Organizations, Archbishop Paul Richard Gallagher, at the Secretariat of State. A statement published by the Holy See Press Office later said that the conversations at the Secretariat of State were cordial and acknowledged the good relations between the Holy See and Poland. The Vatican communique also said that attention was given to the country's social and economic situation, as well as to relations between the local church and the state, especially in the fields of education and with regard to ethical issues. The Holy See Press Office statement concluded by saying that there was an exchange of views on the current international situation, with particular reference to the conflict in Ukraine, as well as Poland's role within the European Union. Soon after meeting with the Polish Prime Minister, the Pope received in audience the bishops of the Episcopal Conference of Burkina Faso, Niger, who are in Rome for their traditional five-yearly ad limina visit to the Vatican. The biggest highlight of the papal appointments on Thursday was the much-talked-about encounter with the Secretary of State of the United States of America, Honorable Marco Rubio, and his entourage. At the end of their meeting, a communique from the Holy See Press Office said that the cordial discussions saw both states renew their shared commitment to cultivate good bilateral relations between the Holy See and the United States of America. Their interaction during the audience also included an exchange of views on the regional and international situation, with particular attention paid to countries marked by war, political tensions, and difficult humanitarian situations, as well as on the need to work tirelessly for peace. Also on Thursday, Pope Leo received in audience members of the editorial offices of the Vatican Publishing House. In his speech to them, the Holy Father emphasized the importance of reading and reflected on three enriching aspects of books, saying reading nourishes the mind. Deborah Lubav has this report.
3: In questi 100 anni di vita, la libreria editrice Vaticana ha servito 9 pontefici.
4: In these 100 years of activity, the Vatican Publishing House has served 9 popes, disseminating their magisterium as a contribution to spreading the gospel throughout the world. Pope Leo XIV expressed these words of gratitude during his meeting with members of the Vatican Publishing House in the Vatican on Thursday.
3: Ci incontriamo per un anniversario che potremmo dire di famiglia.
4: He then offered 3 brief reflections on the importance of books and reading. First, the Holy Father said books offer an opportunity to think. Especially in the digital age, he noted the physical nature of a book reminds people of the importance of thought, reflection, and study.
3: Leggere e nutrire la mente.
4: Reading, the Pope said, nourishes the mind and helps cultivate a conscience and well-formed critical sense, guarding against fundamentalism and ideological shortcuts.
3: Fondamentalismi e scorciatoie ideologiche.
4: For this reason, Pope Leo encouraged everyone to read books as an antidote to close-mindedness, which is reflected in rigid attitudes and reductive visions of reality, he said. Second, the Pope reflected on books as an opportunity to encounter others. When we hold a book in our hands, he observed, we encounter its author in an ideal sense. At the same time, he said, we also

0: encounter those who have read it before us, those reading it now, and those who will read it in the future. Finally, Popeyo underscored that for Christians, books are also an opportunity to proclaim Christ. We know well how reading the biography of a saint or a well-presented spiritual reflection can touch the heart. In the School of Mary and the Saints, the Pope said, "Let us nourish ourselves with the Word of God so that it may shape our way of thinking and acting." The Holy Father concluded by thanking all those who have carried out their work with dedication and passion before imparting his apostolic blessing.
1: Benedico ciascuno di voi e i vostri cari.
0: I'm Deborah Castellano-Lubov.
2: After attending the swearing-in ceremony of 28 new pontifical Swiss guards on Wednesday evening, Pope Leo XIV on Thursday met with the guards and their families. He told them he hoped that their years of service to the Holy See may bear spiritual riches as they build an atmosphere of harmony and joy. Devin Watkins tells us more.
3: The Pope expressed his gratitude to Switzerland, saying that the Swiss men who serve in the Corps should be a source of pride as they bring their nation's cultural and spiritual values to the Vatican. He also thanked the Swiss guards and their families for their humble and discreet service.
4: Ora le gioie e le prove che vivete insieme.
3: The joys and trials you experience together, as well as the strength of the friendships formed among you, he said, shape your souls in the sense of honor and duty expressed through the gift of your lives in service and protection of the successor of Peter. As they serve near the tombs of the apostles, the guards have the opportunity to pray and reflect on the beauty of the eternal city, which, he said, comes from and leads to God. Though their mission is primarily military, they are also called to holiness along with every baptized person. I am therefore convinced, he said, that your decision to dedicate several years of your lives to the service of the Pope and the Holy See forms part of a personal journey of faith. As they assist Curia officials, pilgrims, and guests to the Vatican, the Pope invited the guards to recall Jesus' words, "Whatever you did for one of the least of these brothers of mine, you did for me." Night shifts especially, he said, offer Swiss guards the chance to read and meditate, and he invited them to pray with their patron, St. Nicholas of Fleurs. Pope Leo noted that life in the barracks represents a privileged place to develop the human virtues of service to one's neighbor, generosity, and humility.
4: Attraverso la solidarietà fraterna che caratterizza i vostri rapporti.
3: Through the fraternal solidarity that marks your relationships, he said, you will build an atmosphere of harmony and joy within the guard, which will be reflected in all those you meet. I'm Devin Watkins.
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6: Rwanda and Botswana have signed 6 cooperation agreements aimed at strengthening economic and diplomatic ties between the two countries. The agreements cover areas including aviation, transport, tourism, agriculture, education, and regional connectivity. The deals were announced during a state visit by Rwandan President Paul Kagame to Botswana. Speaking during the visit, Botswana's President Duma Boko said the partnership reflected a shared ambition for development and cooperation across Africa. He said Botswana and Rwanda both have valuable lessons to share in sectors including health, food security, youth empowerment, and infrastructure development. On his part, President Kagame said the agreements were designed to remove barriers to investment and create a more predictable environment for business and regional collaboration. Ivory Coast says it will dissolve the country's electoral commission following years of criticism from opposition parties. Government spokesman Amadou Koulibaly announced the decision after a cabinet meeting. He said the move was intended to restore confidence in the electoral process and help ensure peaceful elections in the future. Ivorian opposition groups have repeatedly accused the Independent Electoral Commission of lacking independence and favoring the ruling party. The announcement follows last year's presidential election, in which President Alassane Ouattara secured a fourth term. Several leading opposition figures were barred from contesting the vote. The Nigerian army says troops have rescued 7 children and 2 women abducted from an orphanage in Kogi State. Gunmen attacked the Islamic orphanage near Lokoja, the state capital, on the 26th of April. Authorities say 23 children were kidnapped during the raid, although 15 were rescued shortly afterwards. Army spokesman Hassan Abdullahi said troops later tracked down the remaining victims in a forest area in the north central state. He said those rescued included 5 boys, 2 girls and 2 women believed to be connected to the orphanage. No group has claimed responsibility for the attack. In Central African Republic, former Prime Minister and opposition leader Anicet Georges Dolongwele has accused the government of abusing its power after his diplomatic passport was confiscated on Wednesday. Mr. Dolongwele said he was stopped from boarding a flight to Addis Ababa, where he was due to attend an African Union meeting. Mr. Dolongwele served as Prime Minister between 1999 and 2001. He is also a member of the Board of Directors of the African Union Peace Fund, a position he has held since 2018. Last year, he renounced his French citizenship in line with the country's constitutional requirements so he could contest the presidential election against President Faustin Archange Touadéra. Mr. Dolongwele later criticized the election, describing it as far from credible. He says the government has refused to issue him a new passport and that he has continued traveling using the diplomatic passport granted to former prime ministers. You're tuned to the Africa Service of Vatican Radio.
2: This is Culture & Society and welcome to the program. My name is Kanyanta Godfrey Kampamba. The Catholic Church in the United States of America is planning to erect a national shrine to honor the first publicly known black priest in the United States. Venerable Father John Augustus Tolton was born into slavery in Missouri in 1854. He escaped in 1862 with his mother and siblings by crossing the Mississippi River into Illinois. Augustus would later be ordained to the priesthood in Rome in 1886. He was well known for his eloquent sermons and beautiful singing voice. After years of opposition in his assignment in Quincy in Illinois, he was reassigned to Chicago, where he founded St. Monica's Catholic Church as a black national parish. Father Tolton died in 1897. During his life as a priest, Venerable Father Tolton surmounted racial tensions and divisions that marked the country in the 19th century and lived a full life serving the church and its faithful while being loved by many. Now, his life story and witness are set to reach many more people as the Diocese of Springfield in Illinois, where he grew up and ministered, announced on April 29th that they plan to build a shrine in his honor at St. Boniface Church in the city of Quincy. Father Stephen Arisman is the chairman of the committee for the shrine for Father Augustine Tolton and pastor of St. Francis Solanus Parish in Quincy. Father Arisman spoke to Vatican Radio's Isabella de Cavallo about what can be learned today from the story of the Venerable Father Augustine Tolton.
5: I think what we can learn most specifically is perseverance. Perseverance in the face of great trial, perseverance in great difficulty, and perseverance in that hope that Jesus is the one who saves us. And I really do think that Tolton's story really does teach us that.
7: And across the world, there's many countries, including the United States, that are obviously today facing increasing tensions and polarizations within their populations. How can Father Tolton's witness be an example of peace and harmony in the face of division?
5: I think the beautiful story of Tolton is that he overcame all of those divisions of his time, and he did so with peace. He did so with hope. He did so with love. And I think that story teaches us how to do the same in our own time. With the divisions that we see in our world today, Tolton can be a story of unity and especially unity with Christ, who is our salvation, but also more specifically, how to live in harmony with one another and how to find a way to overcome those divisions and tensions that might be there so that we can find a common ground, especially in Christ.
7: Could you maybe speak a little bit about his story or specific instances of his life that really can be examples for us today?
5: Tolton not only experienced a great difficulty of racial division, but he also experienced a great difficulty of priestly jealousy of his time. He was so loved as a preacher and pastor and beloved priest in this area. And there were so many priests that did not particularly like the fact that he was loved above them. And so, you know, we hear from his story something that is a triumph of dealing with such difficulties, but how he can really teach us to do so with love and with hope, because he dealt with every kind of a division and every kind of difficulty in his life. And he did so with such peace and tranquility, and did so with perseverance that really teaches us how to look to Christ as the foundation of what we're doing and who we are.
7: If I'm not mistaken, he also had, there were also people from other Christian religions, like also Protestants, who that didn't like him very much, right, when he was in Quincy and preaching, if I'm not mistaken?
5: Very much so. Protestant ministers actually even warned their people to stay away from the school that he had started for black children. And so really seeing how Tolton didn't let that be something of division or something that brought him down, but use that as an opportunity to just continue to reach across to all peoples and to draw all peoples and welcome all peoples to see that gift of education, but especially the education in the life of the faith.
7: And also I read in some articles that instead in the event that you guys hosted to announce the decision to build a shrine, there were also members of Protestant communities, if I'm not mistaken, correct?
5: There were. And so we had a couple of Protestant clergy members there and other members of the Protestant communities that were present, and they're very supportive of our efforts. You know, it really is a great opportunity to overcome a lot of division in our world, but especially in the gift of Christianity, to really see that opportunity of being united in the story of Tolton and united in the story of Christ. Tolton really teaches us how to come together, and even in this effort of creating the shrine, I really do see an opportunity for us to do so all together in telling his story and getting his message across.
7: For example, in your work in trying to fundraise and build the shrine, are you working also with members of different faiths to build the shrine?
5: Our committee is really quite diverse. We have Catholics and non-Catholics alike. We have people of other faith backgrounds. We have some people who just don't have faith at all, but they love the story of Tolton. We have people who have backgrounds in engineering and fundraising. We have people who have backgrounds in buildings and civics. And so we have our mayor is on our council, our committee, and we have several other people from the civic community and from our aldermen, from our city. The city is very much in support of this, but on our subcommittees, we're going to be reaching out to many more people, including some of our Protestant ministers, to really help us to do this fundraising effort, but also to guide telling that story of such a man as Tolton truly is. And so we really are going to be not just reaching out in the city of Quincy or the Diocese of Springfield in Illinois, but we are going to be reaching out nationally and internationally to really continue to build that story of Father Tolton, and to be able to build that momentum that we have to create a shrine in his memory and his honor for the glory of God.
7: Yeah, it's interesting what you're saying, that there's people of different faiths or of no faiths that are involved just because they like his story, which really shows how his story reaches people of all different kinds of backgrounds, and even and his legacy is really that of peace and unity.
5: I think that is so true, and especially throughout the world, but in the United States, to have a story like Tolton that can unite us in telling the story of Christ, but in telling the story of Christ through the lens of Tolton, really does reach out to people who I think would otherwise not be involved. And I really do think we have an opportunity to bring so many to Christ through that story of Tolton, but also to unite so many in this telling of his story and creating a shrine.
7: And what is the thing, maybe a more personal question, what is the thing that strikes you personally the most about Father Tolton's life?
5: You know, one thing that I tell people all the time is get to know good Father Gus, as he was called. You will have a good friend for the rest of your life. Once I started to know Father Tolton and he came into my life, one thing you will notice is he will keep showing up in your life. And so he keeps showing up in my life over and over and over again. And He just is such a, he's such a wonderful, what I believe to be a saint, you know, a future saint in the church, recognized by the church. But I really do think that he's such a wonderful friend and confidant, somebody you can turn to for intercession and guidance and inspiration in his story. In seminary, when I was in seminary at Mundelein Seminary in Chicago, we had the opportunity to choose a patron saint of the floor that I lived on, and we chose Father Tolton. And, you know, his story was just being released as, his cause was just being announced at that time. And so we thought that Tolton was the perfect person to be the patron saint of our floor. And so we have a near and dear heart to Father Tolton and his story and for his intercession in my own life and in my life, in the lives of my friends, especially at seminary, and the beautiful stories that he continues to impact, as those who come to know a good Father Gus will know that he is a good friend and a good ally in coming to know Christ.
2: Father Stephen Arisman, chairman of the Committee for the Shrine for Father Augustine Tolton, speaking there with Vatican Radio's Isabella De Carvalho about what can be learned today from the story of the first publicly known black priest in the United States of America, Venerable Father Augustine Tolton, to whom a shrine shall be dedicated soon. And that is all we have time for in this edition of Culture and Society. Until next week at the same time, my name is Kanyanta Godfrey Kampamba.
8: And now, news for young people.
6: Hello and welcome to the program. I am Festus Tarawali. The Intergovernmental Authority on Development, known as IGAD, has launched a regional youth coalition on climate and climate-resilient agri-food systems in Nairobi. The initiative aims to place young people at the center of climate action and sustainable development across Eastern Africa. Officials say the coalition will support youth-led solutions to climate change while helping strengthen food systems in the region. Eastern Africa faces growing climate pressures. Much of the region is classified as arid or semi-arid, and agriculture remains heavily dependent on rainfall. Droughts and floods have continued to damage crops, disrupt livelihoods, and displace millions of people. IGAD says the new platform will bring together youth initiatives under a coordinated regional framework. The goal is to help young people play a greater role in policy development, innovation, and climate resilience efforts. The coalition will also promote climate-smart agriculture, improve access to climate services, and support green entrepreneurship. Experts at the launch in Nairobi highlighted the importance of technology, research, and innovation in improving climate forecasting and adaptation strategies. They said stronger institutional support and better access to finance will be needed to expand youth-led climate initiatives. The coalition is also expected to strengthen youth participation in regional and global climate discussions while encouraging cooperation between governments, development partners, and civil society groups. Officials say the initiative marks a shift toward more inclusive climate governance in Africa, with young people seen as key drivers of innovation and long-term transformation of the region's agri-food systems. IGAD consists of 8 member states located in the Horn of Africa, Nile Valley and Great Lakes regions. They are Djibouti, Eritrea, Ethiopia, Kenya, Somalia, South Sudan, Sudan and Uganda. Africa's young

leaders told delegates that climate change is placing growing pressure on water resources across Africa. Climate change is placing growing pressure on water resources across Africa. They said this threatens pressure on water resources across Africa. They said this threatens agriculture, livelihoods, ecosystems, and energy production. The speakers also highlighted how young people are helping communities adapt through innovation, advocacy, and local action, the Interpress service reported. The four youth leaders are Eugenia Boateng, founder of the African Diaspora Youth Hub and FABA from Ghana, Sibisiso Mazomba, a climate justice activist from South Africa, Damon Hammond, a graduate student at New York University who has worked with the United Nations Office of the Special Advisor on Africa, and Jabril Ibrahim, a climate and energy policy expert. The four youth climate leaders said African young people are reshaping climate action and helping build stronger and more resilient communities across the continent. And that's all for this edition of News for Young People. Until the same time next week, I am Festus Tarawali.

This is the Daily Africa Service of Vatican Radio, and that is all for today from me, Kanyanta Godfrey Kampamba. Remember to tune in again at the same time tomorrow. Praised be Jesus Christ. Laudetur Jesus Christus.

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A special welcome as well to those joining us through Catholic TV, EWTN TV, Catholic Faith Network in America, Shalom World TV, Catholic TV, Atmadarshan TV, and Salt and Light TV, as well as to all of you listening on the radio in various parts of the world, especially through Luminous Radio in India and other internet sources. I extend a warm welcome as well to those of you joining us through our American Sign Language broadcast. Beautiful visuals coming from Pompeii, where the Holy Father will soon preside over this Eucharistic celebration. On behalf of Vatican Media, my name is Bonga Majola. It is my great joy to provide the English language commentary for this liturgy. As we were saying, we are coming to you live as Pope Leo XIV visits Pompeii and in Naples, a day rich in symbolism for the Holy Father, marking exactly 1 year since his election to the papacy. This morning's stop in Pompeii carries a special weight. It was on this very day last year, May 8th, 2025, that Cardinal Giovanni Battista Re celebrated Mass at the Pompeii Shrine inside the Vatican and led the recitation of the supplication to the Virgin Mary, just hours before white smoke rose over the Sistine Chapel announcing the election of Robert Francis Prevost as Pope Leo XIV. And today, Pope Leo returns to Pompeii to give thanks for that first year of ministry. The Holy Father departed the Vatican heliport at 8 a.m. and arrived at the Shrine of Our Lady of the Rosary. He was being welcomed, was welcomed by church leaders, civil authorities, and representatives of the Shrine charitable initiatives. And when he arrived here, he went inside the chapel, venerated the relics of Saint Bartolo Longo, who is the great apostle of the Rosary, whose vision transformed Pompeii into one of the world's most Marian pilgrimage sites. And in just a short while, at 10:30 a.m., the Pope will celebrate Mass in Piazza Bartolo Longo, the square named after the saint he canonized last year in October. And at midday, shortly after this Eucharistic celebration, the traditional supplica or petition, Lady of Pompeii, we pray a moment, especially to Leo, who evoked the supplication in his very first address pontiff, reminding the faithful that Mary always wants to walk with us and help us with her intercession and her love. Today also marks the 125th anniversary of the famous Pax inscription placed on the facade of the shrine by Bartolo Longo, a symbol of universal peace that resonates deeply with Pope Leo, who has made peace a central theme of his first year. And we see now the procession begins, leading us then into this solemn celebration presided over by His Holiness Pope Leo XIV. We come to you live from the Shrine of Our Lady of the Rosary in Pompeii on this anniversary of Pope Leo's pontificate. The Holy Father gathers with the faithful to give thanks, to pray for peace, and to entrust the church once more to the maternal care of the Blessed Virgin Mary.

And as the entrance procession begins, the church sets out on her pilgrim journey towards the heavenly Jerusalem. We see the ministers lead us towards the altar, drawing us into the mystery of Christ's presence and his paschal sacrifice. The cross carried before them reminds us that it is through Christ's offering on the cross that we are gathered today. And this solemn movement unites us as one body, joining the worship of earth to the liturgy of heaven. Rejoice, O Mary, he who will be born from you will be holy and will be called Son of God. And that's how the choir then is accompanying this procession. We have about 24 bishops have gathered here, together with priests. About 45 priests are here participating in this celebration. We see the Holy Father as well.

Now, as the Holy Father venerates the altar, our hearts turn to the first altar of our faith, the cross. The altar before us is the center of the Eucharistic celebration, the place where Christ becomes present for his people. In every Mass, we took to the altar because the altar is Christ himself. We look to the altar because the altar is Christ himself, the cornerstone of our worship. And the Holy Father now incenses the altar and the cross. The rising smoke and its fragrance lift our mind and hearts to God. Incense reminds us of the mystery we enter, the meeting of heaven and earth. It is a sign of our prayers ascending before the Lord and of our desire to be purified and drawn into his presence.

0: Preghiamo. 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
1: Pour forth, we beseech you, O Lord, your grace into our hearts, that we, to whom the incarnation of Christ, your Son, was made known by the message of an angel, may, through his passion and cross, by the intercession of the Blessed Virgin Mary, be brought to the glory of his resurrection, who lives and reigns with you in the unity of the Holy Spirit, God, forever and ever. Amen. And we enter now the liturgy of the word, and we listen to the word of God. And the first reading is a reading from the Acts of the Apostles. Acts chapter 1, verses 12 to 14.
2: Dagli Atti degli Apostoli. 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
1: After Jesus had been taken up into heaven, the Apostles returned to Jerusalem from the mount called Olivet, which is near Jerusalem, a Sabbath day's journey away. When the apostles entered the city, they went to the upper room where they were staying, Peter and John, and James and Andrew, Philip and Thomas, Bartholomew and Matthew, James son of Alphaeus, Simon the Zealot, and Judas son of James. All these devoted themselves with one accord to prayer, together with some women and Mary, the mother of Jesus, and his brothers. The word of the Lord.

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My spirit rejoices in God my Savior, for he has looked upon his handmaid's lowliness. Behold, from now on will all ages call me blessed. The Almighty One has done great things for me, and holy is his

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He has shown might with his arm, dispersed the arrogant of mind and heart.

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The hungry he has filled with good things, the rich he has sent away empty.

0: The Lord has helped Israel, his servant, remembering his mercy, according to his promise to our ancestors, to Abraham, and to his descendants forever. And now we listen to the second reading taken from the first letter of St. John, chapter 3, verses 14 to 18.
1: Dalla prima lettera di San Giovanni Apostolo. 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Chiunque odia il proprio fratello è omicida.
0: Children, we know that we have passed from death to life because we love our brothers. Whoever does not love remains in death. Everyone who hates his brother is a murderer, and you know that no murderer has eternal life remaining in him. The way we came to know love was that he laid down his life for us, so we ought to lay down our lives for our brothers. If someone who has worldly means sees a brother in need and refuses him compassion, how can the love of God remain in him? Children, let us love not in word or speech, but in deed and truth. The word of the Lord.

Hail Mary, full of grace, the Lord is with you. Blessed are you among women. This is how the choir accompanies this procession, the Alleluia procession, which expresses the church's joyful proclamation of the resurrection. And as the gospel is solemnly carried and the Alleluia is sung, the community rises in praise, welcoming Christ present in his word and preparing to hear the good news with renewed faith and joy.

Joseph of the house of David. And the virgin's name was Mary of the house of David. And the virgin's name was Mary. And coming to Mary, and the virgin's name was Mary. And coming to Mary, the angel said, "Hail, favored one, the Lord is with you." But Mary was greatly troubled at what was said, and pondered what sort of greeting this might be. Then the angel said to her, "Do not be afraid, Mary, for you have found favor with God. Behold, you will conceive in your womb and bear a son, and you shall name him Jesus.

0: He will be great and will be called Son of the Most High. And the Lord God will give him the throne of David his father, and he will rule over the house of Jacob forever, and of his kingdom there will be no end. But Mary said to the angel, "How can this be, since I have no relations with a man?" And the angel said to her in reply, "The Holy Spirit will come upon you, and the power of the Most High will overshadow you. Therefore, the child to be born will be called Holy, the Son of God.
1: Nella sua vecchiaia concepita anch'essa un figlio, e questo è il sesto mese per lei.
0: And behold, Elizabeth, your relative, he also conceived a son in her old age. And this is the sixth month of her who was called barren, for nothing will be impossible for God. Mary said, "Behold, I am the handmaid of the Lord. May it be done to me according to your word." Then the angel departed from her.

0: And the Holy Father has just blessed us with the book of the Gospels, as we have just listened to the Gospel proclaimed by the deacon. We now take a moment and we prepare ourselves then to receive the words that the Holy Father has prepared for us for this occasion. We listen to his homily.
1: Cari fratelli e sorelle, l'anima mia magnifica il Signore. Queste parole con cui abbiamo risposto alla prima lettura sgorgano dal cuore della Vergine Maria mentre presenta ad Elisabetta il frutto del suo grembo, Gesù, il Salvatore.
0: Dear brothers and sisters, my soul magnifies the Lord. These words with which we responded to the first reading flow from the heart of the Virgin Mary as she presents to Elizabeth the fruit of her womb, Jesus the Savior. After her, Zechariah, the father of John the Baptist, and the aged Simeon would also sing of Christ. These three canticles mark the daily praise of the Church in the Liturgy of the Hours. They are the gaze of the ancient Israel, which sees its promises fulfilled. They are the gaze of the Church, the bride, reaching out toward her divine bridegroom. And they are implicitly the gaze of all humanity, which finds an answer.

0: to its longing for salvation.
1: Aveva sepolto sotto la cenere
0: 150 years ago, by laying the first stone of this shrine in the place where the eruption of Vesuvius in 79 AD had buried beneath the ash the signs of a great civilization, preserving them for centuries, Saint Bartolo Longo, together with his wife, Countess Mariana Farnararo de Fusco, laid the foundations not only of a church, but of an entire Marian city. In this way, he expressed his awareness of a design of God, which Saint John Paul II, speaking in this place of grace on the 7th of October 2003, at the conclusion of the Year of the Rosary, renewed for the third millennium in the perspective of the new evangelization. Today, he said, as in the times of ancient Pompeii, it is necessary to proclaim Christ to a society that is distancing itself from Christian values and is even losing the memory of them.
1: Era proprio la giornata della supplica della Vergine.
0: Exactly 1 year ago, when the ministry of successor of Peter was entrusted to me, it was the very day of the supplication to the Virgin of the Holy Rosary of Pompeii.
1: Giornata della supplica alla Vergine del Santo Rosario di Pompei. Dovevo dunque venire qui a porre il mio servizio.
0: On this beautiful day of the supplication of the Virgin of the Holy Rosary of Pompeii, I therefore had to come here to place my service under the protection of the Blessed Virgin.
1: L'aver poi scelto il nome di Leone mi pone sulle orme di Leone XIII, che ebbe tra gli altri meriti anche quello di aver sviluppato un ampio magistero sul Santo Rosario.
0: Moreover, having chosen the name Leo places me in the footsteps of Leo XIII, whose many merits include the development of an extensive magisterium on the Holy Rosary. To all this is added the recent canonization of Saint Bartolo Longo, Apostle of the Rosary. This context gives us a key for reflecting on the word of God we have just heard. The Gospel of the Annunciation introduces us to the moment when the word of God takes flesh in Mary's womb. From this womb shines forth the light that gives full meaning to history and to the world. The greeting that the angel Gabriel addresses to the Virgin is an invitation to rejoice, rejoice full of grace. Yes, the Hail Mary is an invitation to joy. It tells Mary, and in her, all of us, that upon the ruins of our humanity, wounded by sin and therefore always inclined to abuse, oppression and war, there has come the caress of God, the caress of mercy, which in Jesus takes on a human face. Mary thus becomes the mother of mercy, disciple of the Word, and instrument of his incarnation. She is truly revealed as the full of grace. Everything in her is grace. By offering her own flesh to the Word, she also becomes, as the Second Vatican Council teaches in the footsteps of Saint Augustine, mother of the members of Christ, because she cooperated in charity in the birth of the faithful of the Church, who are members of that head.
1: E Maria diventa insieme madre di Dio, Theotokos, e madre della Chiesa.
0: In Mary's Here I Am, not only Jesus is born, but also the Church. And Mary becomes both mother of God, Theotokos, and mother of the Church. A great mystery. Everything takes place in the power of the Holy Spirit, who overshadows Mary and makes a virginal womb fruitful. This moment in history has a sweetness and a power that draw the heart and lift it to that contemplative height where the prayer of the Holy Rosary takes root. This prayer, which arose and gradually developed in the second millennium, is rooted in the history of salvation and has its prelude, as it were, in the angel's greeting to the Virgin, "Hail Mary." This repetition of this prayer in the Rosary is like the echo of Gabriel's greeting, an echo that passes through the centuries and guides the believer's gaze towards Jesus, seen with the eyes and hearts of his mother.
1: Con San Paolo possiamo dire, non vivo più io, ma Cristo vive in me.
0: Jesus adored, contemplated, and assimilated in each of his mysteries, so that with St. Paul we can say, it is no longer I who live, but Christ who lives in me. Preceded by the proclamation of the Word of God and set between the Our Father and the Glory Be, the Hail Mary repeated in the Holy Rosary is an act of love. It is not proper to love, to repeat tirelessly, "I love you." It is an act of love which, on the beads of the Rosary, as can be clearly seen in the Marian image of this shrine, leads us back to Jesus and brings us to the Eucharist, the source and summit of the whole Christian life. Saint Bartolo Longo was convinced of this when he wrote, "The Eucharist is the living Rosary, and all the mysteries are found in the Holy Sacrament in an active and vital form." He was right. In the Eucharist, all the mysteries of Christ's life are found, so to speak, consecrated in the memorial of his sacrifice and his real presence. The Rosary has a Marian form, but a Christological and Eucharistic heart. If the liturgy of the hours marks the times of the Church's praise, the Rosary marks the rhythm of our life, continually bringing it back to Jesus and to the Eucharist.
1: Sono state plasmate e custodite da questa preghiera, semplice e popolare, e al tempo stesso capace di altezze mistiche e scrigno della più essenziale teologia cristiana.
0: Generations of believers have been shaped and protected by this prayer. Simple and popular, yet at the same time capable of mystical heights and a treasury of the most essential Christian theology. For what is more essential than the mysteries of Christ, than his holy name pronounced with the tenderness of the Virgin Mother? It is in this name and in no other that we can be saved. By repeating it in every Hail Mary, we in some way experience the house of Nazareth, almost hearing again the voices of Mary and Joseph during the long years in which Jesus lived with them. We also experience the upper room where the apostles, together with Mary, awaited the outpouring of the Holy Spirit. This is what the first reading pointed out to us.
1: Maria e gli apostoli facessero a gara nel ricordare I diversi momenti.
0: How can we not think that in that time between the Ascension and Pentecost, Mary and the apostles vied with one another in recalling the different moments of Jesus' life? No details was to be lost. Everything was to be remembered, assimilated, and imitated. Thus was born the contemplative journey of the Church, of which, like the liturgical year, the Rosary offers a synthesis in the daily meditation on the holy mysteries.
1: San Giovanni Paolo II ha voluto integrare con I misteri della luce.
0: Rightly, the Rosary has been considered a compendium of the Gospel, which Saint John Paul II wished to complete with the mysteries of light. This dimension too was very much alive in Saint Bartolo Longo, who offered pilgrims profound meditations in order to free the Holy Rosary from the temptation of mechanical recitation and to ensure for it the biblical, Christological, and contemplative breath and that must characterize it. Sisters and brothers, if the Rosary is prayed, and I would dare to say celebrated in this way, it is also, as a natural consequence, a source of charity. Charity towards God and charity towards one's neighbor. Two sides of the same coin, as the second reading, taken from the first letter of St. John, reminded us, concluding with the exhortation, let us love not in word and speech, but in deed and in truth. For this reason, Saint Bartolo Longo was an apostle of the Rosary and at the same time an apostle of charity. In this Marian city, he welcomed orphans and the children of prisoners, showing the regeneration power, the regenerating power of love. Here, even today, the littlest and weakest are welcomed and cared for in the works of the shrine. The Rosary directs our gaze towards the needs of the world, as the apostolic letter Rosarium Virginis Maria emphasizes, proposing in particular two intentions that remain urgently relevant: the family, which is affected by the weakening of the conjugal bond, and peace, endangered by international tensions and by an economy that prefers the arms trade to respect for human life.
1: Quando San Giovanni Paolo II indisse l'anno del Rosario, l'anno prossimo si compirà un quarto di secolo. Lo volle porre in modo speciale.
0: When Saint John Paul II proclaimed the year of the Rosary, next year we'll mark a quarter century since then, he wished to place it in a special way under the gaze of the Virgin of Pompeii. The times have not improved since then. The wars still being fought in so many regions of the world call for a renewed commitment, not only economic and political, but also spiritual and religious. Peace is born within the heart. That same pontiff, in October 1986, gathered the leaders of the world's major religions in Assisi, inviting all to pray for peace.
1: Papa Francesco che io abbiamo chiesto ai fedeli di tutto il mondo di pregare per questa intenzione.
0: On various occasions, including recent ones, by both Pope Francis and I, have asked the faithful throughout the world to pray for this intention. We cannot resign ourselves to the images of death that the news presents to us every day. From this shrine, whose facade Saint Bartolo Longo conceived as a monument of peace, we raise our supplication today with faith. Jesus told us that prayer made with faith can obtain everything. And Saint Bartolo Longo, thinking of Mary's faith, defined her as an omnipotent by grace. Through her intercession, may there come from the God of peace an overflowing outpouring of mercy, touching hearts, calming resentment and hatred, and enlightening those who bear special responsibility of government. Brothers and sisters, no earthly power will save the world, but only the divine power of love.
1: Divina dell'amore che Gesù il Signore ci ha rivelato e donato. Crediamo in Lui, speriamo in Lui, seguiamo Lui.
0: Brothers and sisters, no earthly power will save the world, but only the divine power of love, which Jesus the Lord has revealed and given to us. Let us believe in him, hope in him, and follow him. And that's how then the Holy Father concludes his beautiful and powerful homily that we have received with gratitude and with faith. We take a moment now and we reflect silently on what we have just listened to. And then we pray the Creed.

0: tuo spirito la Santa Chiesa, perché sull'esempio di Maria accolga la tua parola e la trasmetta a tutti gli uomini.
1: For the Holy Church of God, that filled with the Holy Spirit, she may, after the example of the Blessed Virgin Mary, receive the word and proclaim it faithfully to all peoples. We pray to the Lord.
2: Illumina e assisti con il tuo spirito, Papa Leone, perché testimone come Maria di Cristo risorto, confermi
1: for Pope Leo that, enlightened and strengthened by the Holy Spirit, he may, like Mary, bear witness to the risen Christ and confirm his brothers and sisters in the faith. Let us pray to the Lord.
3: Guida con il tuo spirito i governanti e tutti i popoli, perché imitando l'umiltà di Maria operino.
1: For those who govern nations and for all peoples, that imitating the humility of the Blessed Virgin Mary, they may work for true peace and authentic reconciliation. Let us pray to the Lord.
4: Vivifica con il tuo spirito le nostre famiglie, perché accogliendo come Maria il dono della vita,
1: for our families, that receiving the gift of life as did Mary, they may foster it and direct it towards the service of God and of neighbor. Let us pray to the Lord.
3: Manda il tuo spirito su questa assemblea e su quanti sono associati a noi spiritualmente.
1: For this assembly, for this assembled community, and for all who are spiritually united with us, that gathered with the Blessed Virgin Mary, we may persevere in prayer and in charity. Let us pray to the Lord.
5: Ascolta, Padre, la nostra preghiera e fa che i tuoi figli, guidati dallo Spirito Santo, sotto la materna protezione della Vergine Maria, possano diffondere nel mondo il lieto annuncio.
1: Hear, O Father, the prayers of your people, and grant that your children, guided by the Holy Spirit and under the protection of the Blessed Virgin Mary, may proclaim throughout the world the joyful message of redemption through Christ our Lord. Amen.

And we enter now the liturgy of the Eucharist as we see the gifts of bread and wine being brought forward. And the altar is being prepared. We are also invited to offer not only these simple elements, but we also offer our lives, our hopes, and our burdens. And on this altar, Christ transforms them, giving himself to us in the mystery of his body and blood. We give you thanks, O Father, for eternal life which you have revealed to us in Jesus Christ, your servant. Glory to you, glory to you throughout the ages. The choir accompanying this moment of offertory, and the Holy Father receiving the gifts of bread and wine from some of the faithful.

and the Holy Father receiving the gifts and taking a moment as well to exchange greetings with these families and members of the faithful who have gathered here at the Shrine of Our Lady of the Rosary in Pompeii. And now as the gifts are being offered, the Church enters the heart of the Eucharistic mystery. These simple offerings, the work of human hands, they represent the labor, the hopes, and the prayers of all God's people. And here in Pompeii, beneath the loving gaze of Our Lady of the Rosary, they become a sign of our desire to place everything in God's hands.

The Holy Father incenses the offerings and the altar. The rising smoke carries our prayers upward, reminding us that this sacred action draws us into the very presence of God. And in this moment of quiet offering, we entrust ourselves to the Lord, asking that He make of us a living sacrifice of praise. As we offer bread and wine, we offer our joys, our struggles, our longing for peace, united to Christ's perfect sacrifice.

0: nostro Dio.
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2: It is true, right, just our duty and our salvation, always and everywhere, to give you thanks, Lord, Holy Father, Almighty and Eternal God, and to proclaim your greatness with due praise as we honor the Blessed Virgin Mary. Receiving your word in her immaculate heart, she was found worthy to conceive him in her virgin's womb, and giving birth to the Creator, she nurtured the beginnings of the Church. Standing beside the cross, she received the testament of divine love and took to herself as sons and daughters all those who by the death of Christ are born to heavenly life. As the apostles awaited the Spirit you had promised, she joined her supplication to the prayer of the disciples and so became the pattern of the Church at prayer. Raised to the glory of heaven, she accompanies your pilgrim Church with a mother's love and watches in kindness over the Church's homeward steps, until the Lord's day shall come in glorious splendor. And so with all the angels and saints, we praise you, as without end we acclaim.

0: Liberaci, oh Signore, da tutti i mali. 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
1: Deliver us, Lord, we pray, from every evil. 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

0: Signore Gesù Cristo, che hai detto ai tuoi apostoli, vi lascio la pace, vi do la mia pace. 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
1: Lord Jesus Christ, who said to your apostles, peace I leave you, my peace I give you. Look not on our sins, but on the faith of your church, and graciously grant her peace and unity in accordance with your will, who live and reign forever and ever.

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We turn to those who are with us at this moment, and we share the peace of Christ as the choir is leading us with the Agnus Dei.

0: Ecco l'agnello di Dio, ecco colui che toglie i peccati del mondo. 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
1: Behold the Lamb of God, behold him who takes away the sins of the world. Blessed are those called to the supper of the Lamb. This moment of Holy Communion, we encounter the Lord who walks with us, who strengthens us, and sends us forth as witnesses of his love. We pray that this moment deepen our unity with Christ and with one another. And in especially we think of those who are in hospitals and in retirement villages, and have followed this Eucharist and they cannot physically receive the body and the blood of Christ at this moment. And together with them we make an act of spiritual communion. My Jesus, I believe that you are present in the most holy sacrament. I love you above all things, and I desire to receive you into my soul. Since I cannot at this moment receive you sacramentally, come at least spiritually into my heart. I embrace you as if you were already there and unite myself wholly to you. Never permit me to be separated from you. Amen.

bread of life, blood of salvation, you are true food that sustains the world. Manna in the desert, you nourish the people on their journey. You are support and strength in trial for the church in the world. Wine that gives us joy, that warms our hearts, you are for us the precious fruit of the Lord's vineyard. That's how beautifully the choir has accompanied this moment of communion, where about 20,000 faithful have gathered here in the square at the sanctuary of Our Lady of the Rosary in Pompeii, where His Holiness Pope Leo XIV is currently presiding over at this Eucharistic celebration. And of course, a moment specially dear to Pope Leo, who will invoke the supplication. Shortly after communion, we'll have the prayer of the supplication to Our Lady of the Rosary, to Our Lady of Pompeii. And as we said earlier on, this is on this day, on this very date last year, the Cardinal Prevost was nominated, elected Pope Leo XIV. And today the Pope has returned to Pompeii to give thanks for that, for the first year of his ministry, as he reminded us in his beautiful homily.

And we are coming to you live as St. Pope Leo the 14th presides at this Eucharistic celebration here at the Shrine of Our Lady of Pompeii. This shrine which stands before us as one of the most beloved Marian sanctuaries in the world, a place where faith, history and hope converge. As the Pope highlighted in his homily, founded by Saint Bartolo Longo in the late 19th century, it has become a spiritual home for countless pilgrims who come to entrust their lives to the Virgin of the Rosary. And today, on this solemn day of the supplication, the sanctuary radiates a profound sense of prayer and devotion as thousands gather, both present here and connected from afar, to seek Mary's intercession. In this sacred space, marked by charity, by healing and renewal, the faithful are reminded that Mary walks with her children, always leading them closer to Christ. We take a moment of gratitude, and then the Pope will lead us with the prayer after communion.

We know that this afternoon the Holy Father will depart from here by helicopter and he will go to Naples, where Cardinal Domenico Battaglia will welcome him at the cathedral, and the Pope will meet the clergy and religious of the Archdiocese. He will then move privately to the Royal Chapel of the Treasury of St. Gennaro for a moment of Eucharistic adoration before venerating the bust and the reliquary containing St. Gennaro's blood, a devotion that lies at the heart of Napolitan faith.

rated image of the Immaculate Conception. Pope Leo will then impart his conception. Pope Leo will then impart his apostolic blessing before. Pope Leo will then impart his apostolic blessing before returning to the Vatican. Pope Leo will then impart his apostolic blessing before returning to the Vatican. At about 6:45 this evening.

as he was welcomed this morning here at the shrine. The Holy Father visited the chapel, where he met a number of elderly people, some who are sick, and he greeted them, saying, "What a beautiful day." We prepare now for a concluding prayer, for prayer after communion.

0: And as we try to find the prayer in the measle, repeat the words of the Holy Father to the groups of charities who journey with the poor and the sickly in this sanctuary, in this shrine. He says, what a beautiful day. How many blessings the Lord has wished to give to all of us today. And he went on to say, let us pray.
1: Signore Dio nostro, concedi a noi che in questo sacramento annunciamo la morte e la risurrezione del tuo figlio.
0: Grant, we pray, O Lord our God, that we who in this sacrament proclaim the death and resurrection of your Son may be made partakers in his passion, that we may share in his consolation and come to a share in his glory, through Christ our Lord. Amen. And now His Excellency Monsignore Tommaso Caputo, Archbishop of Pompeii. We'll have something to say to the Holy Father, but before that, we will pray the supplica, the supplication.
1: Fratelli e sorelle, affidiamoci alla materna intercessione della Beata Vergine Maria del Rosario. Invochiamola per la vita.
0: Brothers and sisters, let us entrust ourselves to the Virgin Mary Rosary, and let's pray the Church for peace and justice in the whole world.
1: O Austrina del Vito, O Sana del Cielo e della Terra, al cui nome si rallegrano i cieli.
0: O Gustia, Queen of Victories, O Sovereign of Heaven and Earth, at whose name the heavens rejoice and the abyss trembles.

0: O glorious Queen of the Rosary, we, your devoted children, assembled on this solemn day in your temple of Pompeii, pour out the affection of our hearts and with filial confidence express our miseries to you. From the throne of clemency on which you are seated as Queen, turn, O Mary, your merciful gaze on us, on our families, on Italy, on Europe, and on the whole world. Have compassion on the worries and trials which embitter our lives. See, O Mother, how many physical and spiritual dangers and how many calamities and afflictions press upon us. O Mother, implore the mercy of your divine Son for us and conquer the hearts of sinners with your benevolence. They are our brothers and your children who cause the heart of our sweet Jesus to bleed and sadden your sensitive heart. Show us all who you are, the Queen of Peace and of Pardon. Hail Mary, full of grace, the Lord is with thee. Blessed art thou among women, and blessed is the fruit of thy womb, Jesus. Holy Mary, Mother of God, pray for us sinners, now and at the hour of our death. Amen. It is true that, although we are your children, with our sins we are the first to crucify Jesus again in our hearts and pierce your heart anew.
1: Siamo meritevoli dei più aspri castighi, ma tu ricordati che sul Golgotha.
0: We confess that we deserve the most severe punishments, but remember that on Golgotha you received with the divine blood the testament of the dying Savior, who declared you our mother, the mother of sinners. You then, as our mother, are our advocate, our hope, and we raise our pleading hands to you with sighs, crying, mercy. O good Mother, have pity on us, on our souls, on our families, on our relatives, on our friends, on our deceased, especially on our enemies, and on so many who call themselves Christians and yet offend the heart of your loving Son. We implore mercy for today's misguided nations, for all Europe, for the whole world, so that, repentant, they may return to your heart. Have mercy on us all, O Mother of Mercy. Hail Mary, full of grace, the Lord is with thee. Blessed art thou among women, and blessed is the fruit of thy womb, Jesus. Hail Mary, full of grace, the Lord is with thee. Blessed art thou among women, and blessed is the fruit of thy womb, Jesus. Deign kindly to hear us, O Mary. Jesus has placed in your hands all the treasures of his grace and his mercy. You are seated crowned Queen at the right hand of your Son, resplendent with immortal glory above all choirs of angels. You extend your dominion throughout heavens, the earth, and all creatures are subject to you. You are omnipotent by grace, and therefore you can help us. Were you not willing to help us because we are ungrateful children and undeserving of your protection, we would not know to whom to turn. Your mother's heart would not allow seeing us, your children, lost. The infant whom you hold on your lap and the mystical rosary which we gaze on at your hand inspire confidence in us that you shall hear us. We confide totally in you and abandon ourselves to you, like helpless children into the arms of the tenderest of mothers. And on this very day, we expect from you the longed-for graces. Hail Mary, full of grace, the Lord is with thee. Blessed art thou among women, and blessed is the fruit of thy womb, Jesus. Holy Mary, Mother of God, pray for us sinners, now and at the hour of our death. Amen.
1: Un'ultima grazia, noi ora ti chiediamo, o Regina, che non puoi negarci in questo giorno solennissimo. Concedi a tutti noi.
0: One last favor we ask of you, O Queen, which you cannot deny us on this very solemn day. Grant us all your steadfast love, and in a special way, your maternal blessing. We shall not leave you until you have blessed us. Bless, O Mary, at this moment, our Holy Father, to the ancient splendor of your crown, to the triumphs of your rosary, whence you are called Queen of Victories. Add also this, O Mother. Grant the victory of the faith and give peace to human society. Bless our bishops, priests, and particularly those who work zealously to give honor to your shrine. Finally, bless all those who are associated with your Temple of Pompeii and all those who cultivate and promote the devotion of the Holy Rosary. O blessed Rosary of Mary, sweet chain which binds us to God, bond of love which unites us to the angels, tower of salvation against the assaults of hell, safe haven in the universal shipwreck, we shall never abandon you. You will be our comfort in the hour of agony, for you is the last kiss of our dying life, and the last word of our lips will be your sweet name. O Queen of the Rosary of Pompeii, O dearest Mother, O refuge of sinners, O sovereign consoler of the afflicted, may you be blessed everywhere, on earth and in heaven, today and forever. Amen. And that's the beautiful petition to the Virgin of the Rosary of Pompeii, which is prayed every year on this day. And now His Excellency, Reverend Tommaso Caputo, the Archbishop of Pompeii, and Pontifical Delegate of the Shrine, will address a greeting to the Holy Father.
2: Padre Santo, ciò che lei, con la sua visita pastorale, ha donato a noi di vivere oggi a Pompei è inesprimibile a parole. Anche il grazie che prorompe dal cuore di tutta la nostra Chiesa e della società civile.
0: Holy Father, what you have allowed us to experience today in Pompeii through your pastoral visit is beyond what words can express. Even the simple thank you that rises from the heart of our entire church and of civil society seems, in a sense, like a summit we wish were even higher, so as to convey to the Vicar of Christ the joy and the alleluia that have filled our souls from the moment you set foot on this blessed land. It was not always so. Before faith was rekindled here through Bartolo Longo, this land, once desolate, did not know such life. The young lawyer arrived here in October 1872 for professional reasons, sent by the noble Countess Mariana Farnararo de Fusco, who would later become his wife. And the Valley of Pompeii, by design of Providence, became a temple of faith and charity, a stronghold of peace where the face of Christ, contemplated in the prayer of the Rosary through the eyes of Mary, shines in the faces of the brothers and sisters who are welcomed here.
2: Alla venerata immagine della Madonna, abbiamo vissuto uno straordinario nuovo inizio, di cui lei,
0: by celebrating the Eucharist together and praying the Supplica before the venerated image of Our Lady, we have lived an extraordinary new beginning, one for which you, who have come to confirm us in the faith, have become both witness and father. In a moment so difficult for the world, swept by a malevolent wind of war, you are here to gather once more into the crown of the Rosary of the Blessed Virgin Mary all the reasons that continue to point humanity towards fraternity, dialogue, and peace. At your side, Holy Father, all of us have been able to rediscover our own history, for you have cast new light upon it, helping Pompeii to understand itself anew. And in turn, we quickly felt you close to us so much so that we might say this visit was already conceived on the very day of your joyful election as successor of Peter, May 8th of last year, when you tenderly recalled that it was the day of the Supplica. May 8th of last year, when you tenderly recalled that it was the day of the Supplica to Our Lady of
2: Pompeii.
0: Your visit on the first anniversary of your pontificate breathes new life into the heart of the new Pompeii, which is the shrine, whose first stone was laid exactly 150 years ago today. And this new 8th of May now enters the history of Pompeii. And this new 8th of May now enters the history of Pompeii as a bond of love and unshakable fidelity to the Pope and to the Holy Mother Church.
2: L'eco della canonizzazione del nostro fondatore San Bartolo Longo, da lei elevato all'onore degli altari.
0: Most alive today, especially in your presence, is the echo of the canonization of our founder, Saint Bartolo Longo, whom you raised to the honors of the altars this past October 19th. We are certain that from heaven he rejoices for Pope Leo, a name particularly dear to him, recalling the strong support he received from Leo the 13th in the founding of the shrine. Holy Father, in many ways your visit has filled with grace the entire life of Pompeii, set against the backdrop of the splendid archaeological site of the ancient city upon the ruins of old Pompeii, a city almost risen from its ashes. The spirituality of the Rosary stands as a proclamation of Christ, the resurrection and life of humanity. Today with you, a new path opens for us in this proclamation, for your presence reminds us that in the one Christ we are one. As you can see before you stands a great multitude, thousands of eyes shining with joy, thousands of hearts beating with emotion. All recognize themselves as your children and with one voice desire to offer you gratitude, obedience, and love. Thank you, Holy Father. And very beautiful words from Monsignor Tommaso Caputo, Archbishop and Prelate of Pompeii and a Pontifical Delegate for the Shrine. And is offering the Holy Father as well a beautiful gift there of Our Lady of Pompeii. And now we will prepare then the Holy Father as well as a gift for the bishop, for the shrine. And it's a chalice. It's a beautiful chalice that will be used to celebrate the Eucharist. And we then prepare ourselves to receive the final and the solemn blessing from the Holy Father. Beautiful words there from the Archbishop. Before you, Holy Father, stands a great multitude, thousands of eyes shining with joy, thousands of hearts beating with emotion. And we receive the blessing. Signor.

glorificate il Signore con la vostra vita, andate in pace.

Queen of the Rosary, Sovereign of Pompeii, you who on every age display your maternal triumphs, wipe away our tears, strengthen our faith, bind to yourself the hearts of those who pray in anguish. From this valley of sorrow and of idols, which you have transformed into a fountain of virtue, O Virgin, O Lady of the Rosary, obtain for us graces from Jesus. That's how the choir then is concluding with the hymn, Rosary hymn, concluding this beautiful celebration as we see the procession now of the concelebrants. A number of priests and deacons who have concelebrated with the Holy Father, joined by over 20,000 people here in the square, in the shrine of Pompeii, of Our Lady of Pompeii.

as we remember then that the Holy Father arrived in Pompeii this morning by a helicopter from the Vatican, and he was greeted and welcomed by the church leaders, by the civil authorities and representatives of the shrine's charitable initiatives. And he spent some time in the chapel here venerating the relics of Saint Bartolo Longo, the great apostle of the Rosary, whose vision transformed Pompeii into one of the world's major Marian pilgrimage sites. And then at 10:30, Pope Leo XIV presided over the celebration of the Eucharist. And at midday, he prayed the traditional supplica, the petition to Our Lady of Pompeii, a moment which is especially dear to Pope Leo XIV because he invoked the supplication in his very first address as pontiff, reminding the faithful that Mary always wants to walk with us and help us with her intercession and her love. And it's the Holy Father's program is still very long. He's got a long day. At 3 p.m. the Holy Father will depart by helicopter from Pompeii to Naples, where Cardinal Domenico Battaglia will welcome him at the cathedral. The Pope will meet the clergy and the religious of the archdiocese. He will then move privately to the Royal Chapel of the Treasury of St. Gennaro for a moment of Eucharistic adoration. And there he will venerate the relic of the saints of St. Gennaro. And then at 5, the Pope will greet the people of Naples in the Piazza, Piazza del Plebiscito. And the gathering will conclude with an act of entrustment to the Virgin Mary before a venerated image of the Immaculate Conception brought into the square to mark the bicentenary of its coronation. And then the Pope will impart his apostolic blessing and then return back to the Vatican at about 6:45. And we know that the journey to Pompeii and Naples is the first in a series of pastoral visits that Pope Leo is undertaking across Italy. Among them is a significant stop in Lampedusa on the 4th of July, the island that has become a symbol of both hope and hardship for migrants crossing the Mediterranean. And so we come to the conclusion of this live broadcast of the Eucharistic celebration presided over by His Holiness Pope Leo XIV on this beautiful Friday morning, May the 8th. We have been coming to you live from the Shrine of Our Lady of the Rosary here in Pompeii. And for full coverage of today's celebration, along with the latest Vatican and world news, we invite you to visit the Vatican News web portal and Facebook and Instagram. On behalf of Vatican Media, my name is Bonga Majola. It's been an honor to provide the English language commentary for this liturgy. Wishing you all a blessed day. Laudetur Jesus Christus. Praised be Jesus Christ.

Laudetur Jesus Christus. This is Vatican Radio broadcasting to Africa, Asia, and the Middle East. Stay tuned for Holy Mass being broadcast live from the Chapel of the Annunciation of Vatican Radio. We are streaming on Vatican News Web Radio with satellite coverage on AsiaSat and SES-5 and transmitting on two shortwave frequencies. 15595 kHz on the 19 meter band and 17790 kHz on the 16 meter band. The readings are taken from this Sunday's liturgical texts.

0: In the name of the Father, and of the Son, and of the Holy Spirit, Amen. The grace of our Lord Jesus Christ, and the love of God, and the communion of the Holy Spirit be with you all.
1: And with your spirit.
0: Dear brothers and sisters, let us acknowledge our sins and so prepare ourselves to celebrate the sacred mysteries. I confess to Almighty God and to you, my brothers and sisters, that I have greatly sinned in my thoughts, in my word,
1: in what I have done and in what I have failed to do.
0: Through my fault, through my fault, through my most grievous fault, therefore I ask, Blessed Mary, ever Virgin, all the angels and saints, and you, my brothers and sisters, to pray for me to the Lord our God. May Almighty God have mercy on us, forgive us our sins, and bring us to everlasting life.
1: Amen.
0: Lord, have mercy.
1: Lord, have mercy.
0: Christ, have mercy.
1: Christ, have mercy.
0: Lord, have mercy.
1: Lord, have mercy.
0: Glory to God in the highest, and on earth peace to people of good will. We praise you, we bless you, we adore you, we glorify you, we give you thanks for your great glory. Lord God, Heavenly King, O God Almighty Father, Lord Jesus Christ, Only Begotten Son, Lord God, Lamb of God, Son of the Father, you take away the sins of the world, have mercy on us. You take away the sins of the world, receive our prayer. You are seated at the right hand of the Father, have mercy on us. For you alone are the Holy One, you alone are the Lord, you alone are the Most High, Jesus Christ, with the Holy Spirit, in the glory of God the Father. Amen.
2: Let us pray. Grant Almighty God, that we may celebrate with heartfelt devotion these days of joy, which we keep in honor of the risen Lord, and that what we relive in remembrance, we may always hold to in what we do. Through our Lord Jesus Christ, your Son, who lives and reigns with you in the unity of the Holy Spirit, one God forever and ever.
1: Amen. Amen.
3: A reading from the Acts of the Apostles. Philip went down to the city of Samaria and proclaimed the Christ to them. With one accord, the crowds paid attention to what was said by Philip when they heard it and saw the things he was doing. For unclean spirits, crying out in a loud voice, came out of many possessed people, and many paralyzed or crippled people were cured. There was great joy in that city. Now, when the apostles in Jerusalem heard that Samaria had accepted the word of God, they sent them Peter and John, who went down and prayed for them that they may receive the Holy Spirit, for it had not yet fallen upon any of them. They had only been baptized in the name of the Lord Jesus. Then they laid hands on them, and they received the Holy Spirit, the word of the Lord.
1: Thanks be to God.
4: Let all the earth cry out to God with joy.
1: Let all the earth cry out to God with joy.
4: Shout joyfully to God, all the earth. Sing praise to the glory of his name. Proclaim his glorious praise. Say to God, how tremendous are your deeds.
1: Let all the earth cry out to God with joy.
4: Let all on earth worship and sing praise to you. Sing praise to your name. Come and see the works of God, his tremendous deeds among the children of Adam.
1: Let all the earth cry out to God with joy.
4: He has changed the sea into dry land. Through the river they passed on foot. Therefore, let us rejoice in him. He rules by his might forever.
1: Let all the earth cry out to God with joy.
4: Hear now, all you who fear God, while I declare what he has done for me. Blessed be God who refused me not my prayer or his kindness.
1: Let all the earth cry out to God with joy.
5: A reading from the first letter of Saint Peter. Beloved, sanctify Christ as Lord in your hearts. Always be ready to give an explanation to anyone who asks you for a reason for your hope, but do it with gentleness and reverence, keeping your conscience clear, so that when you are maligned, those who defame your good conduct in Christ may themselves be put to shame. For it is better to suffer for doing good, if that be the will of God, than for doing evil. For Christ also suffered for sins, one, the righteous, for the sake of the unrighteous, that he might lead you to God. Put to death in the flesh, he was brought to life in the spirit. The word of the Lord.
0: Thanks be to God.

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1: and with your spirit.
0: A reading from the Holy Gospel according to John.
1: Glory to you, O Lord.
0: Jesus said to his disciples, "If you love me, you will keep my commandments, and I will ask the Father, and he will give you another advocate to be with you always, the Spirit of truth, whom the world cannot accept because it neither sees nor knows him. But you know him because he remains with you and will be in you. I will not leave you orphans. I will come to you in a little while. The world will no longer see me, but you will see me because I live and you will live. On that day, you will realize that I am in my Father, and you are in me, and I in you. Whoever has my commandment and observes them is the one who loves me. And whoever loves me will be loved by my Father, and I will love him and reveal myself to him." The Gospel of the Lord.
1: Praise to you, Lord Jesus Christ.
0: Dear brothers and sisters, today's Gospel focuses on the Holy Spirit as we approach the coming Feast of the Ascension and Pentecost. Jesus returned to the Father in the Ascension, but remains with his disciples through the Holy Spirit's presence. This Holy Spirit keeps us in a communion of love with Jesus, with the Father, and with one another. The commandments of Jesus are always about love, love of God, and love of neighbor. Those who live by these commandments of Jesus abide with him, over and the Father in love, and this extends to the communion of saints, our creed. Along with the call to love comes a gift to help us, accompanying us on our journey, lending knowledge, courage, and a deep experience of God, life, and love. Jesus is the reign of God in person. He is both the image of God and the model of the redeemed human being that each of us is called to be, to incarnate day by day. This is Christian human being another Christ. The Gospel makes a number of important points. The basis of our relationship with Jesus is love. Jesus' return to the Father does not leave us orphans because his Spirit, the Spirit of truth, the Advocate, will be with us always. Jesus will one day return. On his last Wednesday catechesis, Pope Leo recalled the image of church as the sign of and sacrament of the kingdom, as the pilgrim people of God on earth who, drawing precisely on the final promise, reads the, and interprets the dynamics of history through the gospel, denouncing evil in all its form and proclaiming in word and deed the salvation that Christ wishes to bring about for all humanity and his kingdom of justice, love, and peace. Let us pray and ask God, Lord, fortify us through your Spirit so that each of us may cultivate and bear concrete witness to your love in our daily lives. Amen. Let us proclaim our faith. I believe in God, the Father Almighty, creator of heaven and earth, and in Jesus Christ, his only Son, our Lord,
1: who was conceived by the Holy Spirit, born of the Virgin Mary,
0: suffered under Pontius Pilate, was crucified, died, and was buried. He descended into hell. On the third day, he rose again from the dead. He ascended into heaven. And he seated at the right hand of God, the Father Almighty. From there he will come to judge the living and the dead. I believe in the Holy Spirit, the Holy Catholic, Church, the communion of saints, the forgiveness of sins, the resurrection of the body, and life everlasting. Amen. We believe that the Lord God, through his Son Jesus, is the creator of everything in heaven and earth, and that we are empowered with inner strength by the power and wisdom of the Spirit. And so we present our prayers to him.
2: Lord, send your Spirit upon us.
0: Lord, send your Spirit upon us.
2: For the Church, the Holy Father Pope Leo, successor of St. Peter, and for all her leaders, that they be blessed by God, and that the power of the Spirit may be expressed by them with courage, love, and compassion, we pray.
0: Lord, send your Spirit upon us.
2: For political and business leaders, that God may inspire them to develop policies to protect the health and well-being of the human family, particularly the poor and the needy, we pray.
0: Lord, send your Spirit upon us.
2: For the renewal of God's Spirit in our hearts, so that the gift of the Spirit may build up the body of Christ, and thus God's kingdom may be established on earth, we pray.
0: Lord, send your Spirit upon us.
2: For all doctors, nurses, and healthcare workers, that their commitment to the sick may be genuine and wholehearted, and that they may be permitted to function according to their conscience, we pray.
0: Lord, send your Spirit upon us.
2: For peace and harmony in the world, loving God, you sent your only begotten Son so that we may experience love and compassion where there is conflict and discord, we pray.
0: Lord, send your Spirit upon us. Living and compassionate God, through the death and resurrection of Jesus Christ, you gave us the assurance of the Holy Spirit who inflames us with love for God and love for one another. Empower us by your Spirit to keep your message, that we may witness to your love in our day-to-day life. We make this prayer through Christ our Lord.
1: Amen.

0: creation for through your goodness we have received the wine we offer you, fruit of the vine and work of human hands. It will become our spiritual drink. Blessed be God forever. With humble spirit and contrite heart, may we be accepted by you, O Lord, and may our sacrifice in your sight this day be pleasing to you, Lord God. Wash me, O Lord, from my iniquity and cleanse me from my sin. Pray, brothers and sisters, that my sacrifice and yours may be acceptable to God, the Almighty Father.
1: May the Lord accept the sacrifice at your hands for the praise and the glory of his name, for our good and the good of all his holy church.
0: Amen. May our prayers rise up to you, O Lord, together with the sacrificial offerings, so that, purified by your graciousness, we may be conformed to the mysteries of your mighty love, through Christ our Lord.
1: Amen.
0: The Lord be with you.
1: And with your spirit.
0: Lift up your hearts.
1: We lift them up to the Lord.
0: Let us give thanks to the Lord our God.
1: It is right and just.
0: It is truly right and just, our duty and our salvation, at all time to acclaim you, O Lord, but in this time above all to laud you yet more gloriously when Christ our Passover has been sacrificed. He never ceased to offer himself for us, but defends us and ever pleads our cause before you. He is the sacrificial victim who dies no more, the lamb once slain who lives forever. Therefore, overcome with paschal joy, every land, every people exults in your praise, and even the heavenly powers with the angelic host sing together the unending hymn of your glory, hence they acclaim, Holy, Lord God of hosts,
1: heaven and earth are full of your glory.
0: Hosanna in the highest. Blessed is he who comes in the name of the Lord. Hosanna in the highest. You are indeed holy, O Lord, the font of all holiness. Make holy, therefore, this gift, we pray, by sending down your Spirit upon them like the dewfall, so that they may become for us the body and blood of our Lord Jesus Christ. At the time he was betrayed and entered willingly into his passion, he took bread and, giving thanks, broke it and gave it to his disciples, saying, "Take this, all of you, and eat of it, for this is my body, which will be given up for you." In a similar way, when supper was ended, he took the chalice, and once more giving thanks, he gave it to his disciples, saying, "Take this, all of you, and drink from it, for this is the chalice of my blood, the blood of the new and eternal covenant, which will be poured out for you and for many for the forgiveness of sins. Do this in memory of me." The mystery of faith.
2: Save us, Savior of the world, for by your cross and resurrection you have set us free.
0: Therefore, as we celebrate the memorial of his death and resurrection, we offer you, Lord, the bread of life and the chalice of salvation, giving thanks that you have held us worthy to be in your presence and minister to you. Humbly we pray that, partaking of the body and blood of Christ, we may be gathered into one by the Holy Spirit. Remember, Lord, your church, prayed throughout the world, and bring her to the fullness of charity, together with Leo, our Pope, and our Bishop, and all the clergy. Remember also our brothers and sisters who have fallen asleep in the hope of the resurrection, and all who have died in your mercy. Welcome them into the light of your face. Have mercy on us all, we pray, but with the Blessed Virgin Mary, Mother of God, and Blessed Joseph, her spouse, with the blessed apostles, and all the saints who have pleased you throughout the ages, we may merit to be coerced to eternal life, and may praise and glorify you through your Son, Jesus Christ. Through him, and with him, and in him, O God, Almighty Father, in the unity of the Holy Spirit, all glory and honor is yours forever and ever. Amen. At the Savior's command, and formed by divine teaching, we dare to say, Our Father, who art in heaven, hallowed be thy name. Thy kingdom come, thy will be done on earth as it is in heaven.
1: Give us this day our daily bread, and forgive us our trespasses, as we forgive those who trespass against us. And lead us not into temptation, but deliver us from evil.
0: Deliver us, Lord, we pray, from every evil. Graciously grant peace in our days, that by the help of your mercy we may be always free from sin and safe from all distress as we await the blessed hope and the coming of our Savior, Jesus Christ.
1: For the kingdom, the power, and the glory are yours, now and forever.
0: Lord Jesus Christ, who said to your apostles, Peace I leave you, my peace I give you, look not on our sins, but on the faith of your church, and graciously grant her peace and unity in accordance with your will, who lives and reigns forever and ever.
1: Amen.
0: The peace of the Lord be with you always.
1: And with your spirit.
0: Lamb of God, you take away the sins of the world, have mercy on us. Lamb of God, you take away the sins of the world, have mercy on us. Lamb of God, you take away the sins of the world, grant us peace. Behold the Lamb of God, behold him who takes away the sins of the world. Blessed are those called to the supper of the Lamb.
1: Lord, I'm not worthy that you should enter under my roof, but only say a word, and my soul shall be healed.
0: May the body and blood of Christ keep us safe for eternal life. Amen.

0: Let us pray. Almighty, ever-living God, who restore us to eternal life in the resurrection of Christ, increase in us, we pray, the fruits of this Paschal Sacrament, and pour into our hearts the strength of this saving food, through Christ our Lord.
1: Amen.
0: The Lord be with you.
1: And with your spirit.
0: May Almighty God bless you, the Father, and the Son, and the Holy Spirit.
1: Amen.
0: Go in peace, glorifying the Lord by your life.
1: Thanks be to God.
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1: In the headlines this Friday, May the 8th. Pope Leo begins his series of pastoral visits around Italy with a visit to Pompeii and Naples. On the first anniversary of the Pope's election, we reflect on his appeals for peace and his dedication to the Second Vatican Council. And we speak to the president of St. Jerome's University in Ontario, Canada, which has just opened the world's first Pope Francis Institute, about the continuity between the late Pope and his successor, Leo XIV. In the Vatican, I'm Joseph Tullock. Today, May the 8th, the first anniversary of his election as Pope, Leo began his series of pastoral visits across Italy. The day began with a visit to the Temple of Charity at the Shrine of Pompeii in southern Italy. In a speech to those engaged in the shrine's charity work, the Pope stressed the importance of trusting in the Lord and letting his example and words drive our efforts. Deborah Castellano-Lobov has more.
2: Allow yourselves to be inspired and carried forward by the joy that comes from Jesus' words and his example, and proclaim it to everyone. Pope Leo offered this reminder when visiting the Temple of Charity at the Shrine of Pompeii on Friday, May 8th, the first anniversary of his election as Pope. This encounter with those engaged in the shrine's charitable operations marked the first event of the Holy Father's pastoral visits today, first to Pompeii and then to Naples. It is beautiful for me to begin this pastoral visit in the footsteps of St. Bartolo Longo, whom, he said, I had the joy of canonizing last year. Here, in the charitable works of the shrine, he said, the power of Christ's resurrection is experienced every day, regenerating hearts through love to the good life of the gospel. The Holy Father also gave those before him a program for life, namely to be men and women of prayer. He also offered words of encouragement to children, adolescents, and young people. Throughout your lives, he appealed, place your trust in Jesus, the Son of God, crucified and risen, who saves and sets us free. Jesus, Pope Leo told them, is the friend who never abandons or rejects us. He is the brother who understands us and always walks beside us. Let us cling to him, he said, as we entrust all humanity through the hands of Mary to his care. And we are to be certain that, with the help of his grace, nothing will be able to stop us from doing good, and that the hope for a future of peace here and everywhere will find its fulfillment. The Holy Father urged them to move forward, being driven by the joy that comes from Christ, saying that our world is in great need of this. I'm Deborah Castellano-Lubov.
1: Following his visit to the Temple of Charity, Pope Leo's next stop was the square in front of Pompeii's Shrine of Our Lady of the Rosary, where he celebrated Mass. As Devin Watkins reports, in his homily, the Pope recalled the many wars afflicting the world and prayed that God's overflowing mercy might fill our hearts and world with peace.
3: Pope Leo XIV celebrated Mass in the southern Italian city of Pompeii on Friday, recalling that he was elected Pope on the Feast of Our Lady of the Rosary of Pompeii. I therefore had to come to the Shrine of Our Lady of the Rosary to place my service under the protection of the Blessed Virgin, he said in his homily. The Pope recalled the words of his predecessor, St. John Paul II, at the shrine in 2003.
4: Oggi, come ai tempi dell'antica Pompei.
3: Today, as in the times of ancient Pompeii, said Pope Leo with JP2, we must proclaim Christ to a society that is distancing itself from Christian values and is even losing the memory of them. Turning to the mystery of the Annunciation, the Holy Father noted that the Hail Mary is an invitation to joy, since the angel Gabriel's words reminded Mary that God's caress of mercy has come in Jesus into our world wounded by sin. When we pray the Rosary, he said, we renew our love for God, as all acts of love toward Our Lady lead us back to Jesus and brings us to the Eucharist, which is the source and summit of all Christian life. Pope Leo XIV went on to say that the Rosary points our hearts to the needs of the world, especially the importance of the family and the desire for peace. He recalled the many wars still being fought in our world, saying they call for renewed commitment, which is both political and economic, as well as spiritual and religious.
4: La pace nasce dentro il cuore.
3: Peace is born within the heart, said the Pope. We cannot resign ourselves to the images of death that the news presents to us every day. Pope Leo invited everyone to pray the Rosary for peace so that God's divine power of love may save the world. Through Mary's intercession, he said, may there come from the God of peace an overflowing outpouring of mercy, touching hearts, calming resentment and fratricidal hatred, and enlightening government leaders. I'm Devin Watkins.
1: So that was the first part of the Holy Father's visit in Pompeii. This afternoon, the Pope is in Naples. He met with clergy and consecrated persons from the Archdiocese in the cathedral, and the Pope also viewed the bust and reliquary containing the ampoules of the blood of St. Janarius, or San Gennaro, which famously liquefy or not, on the saint's feast day. The Pope then recited a prayer and delivered an address, and the final major event of the day is starting at about 5:30 p.m. Local time, where the Pope is meeting with the people of Naples in the Piazza del Plebiscito in the centre. At the conclusion of that gathering, there'll be an act of entrustment to the Virgin Mary before the venerated image of the Immaculate Conception, which will be brought into the square for the occasion of the bicentenary of its coronation, before the Pope then imparts his apostolic blessing to the people of Naples. He will then depart, and he's scheduled to leave about 6:45 in his helicopter to return to the Vatican. As we mark the first anniversary of Pope Leo's election, one theme emerges consistently from his magisterium, that of peace. From his first appearance exactly 1 year ago today, when he called for an unarmed and disarming peace, Pope Leo has repeatedly called for reconciliation which is rooted in justice, solidarity and human dignity. In speeches, homilies and international appeals, the Pope has tirelessly denounced war, the global arms race and the economic interests that fuel conflict. As Linda Bordoni reports, while in the face of growing global instability, the pursuit of peace has become one of the defining priorities of Pope Leo's pontificate, the seeds of that stand have been present right from the very beginning.
5: Appearing on the balcony of the Apostolic Palace shortly after the billowing white smoke that signalled the conclusion of the conclave, Pope Leo placed peace at the centre of his message, describing it as unarmed and disarming. Months later, at Christmas, he explained that true peace is not merely the silence of weapons produced by a ceasefire or diplomatic compromise, but a call for a deeper reconciliation capable of resisting cynicism and despair. Drawing on the poetry of Yehuda Amichai, the Pope has described peace as something wild, like flowers growing unexpectedly through cracks in concrete. It is fragile, he has said, yet stubborn, and humanity desperately needs it. During the first year of his pontificate, Pope Leo mentioned peace more than 400 times. He encouraged journalists to promote communication that overcomes ideological division. He repeatedly criticized the lords of war, denouncing the enormous sums spent on weapons, while hospitals, schools, and humanitarian needs are neglected. And linking war not only to violence, but also to hunger, poverty and despair. In his words to the FAO and during visits to Africa and the Middle East, he has repeatedly highlighted and decried the suffering of ordinary people trapped beneath decisions made by political and military powers. Throughout Holy Week, Pope Leo insisted that no one can justify war in the name of God, and he warned against becoming accustomed to war, especially in an era of drones and remote warfare that can make violence seem unreal. At the same time, he presented reconciliation as something hopeful and even joyful, like a dance guided by divine love. Again and again, Pope Leo XIV called for what he calls the audacity of disarmament, an appeal to courageously rebuild humanity amid destruction, like a wildflower breaking through concrete. I'm Linda Bordoni.
1: Another key theme of Leo's papacy so far has been the Second Vatican Council. It's a topic he's delved into in depth in a series of 14 catecheses on Dei Verbum and Lumen Gentium, two of the Second Vatican Council's dogmatic constitutions. Isabella de Carvalho has this overview of the Pope's series of lectures.
6: Since beginning his series of catecheses on the Second Vatican Council, the Pope has so far devoted 14 reflections to the Council's two dogmatic constitutions, Dei Verbum on divine revelation and Lumen Gentium on the nature of the Church. The former, which was the focus of five catecheses, was described by the Pope as one of the most beautiful and important documents of the Council. It reminds us, the Pope said, that God speaks to humanity and invites it into friendship with him. Pope Leo warned against two dangers when it comes to engaging with scripture. On the one hand, he said there is the risk of a fundamentalist reading which interprets sacred texts in isolation from their historical and literary context. On the other hand, there is the danger of overlooking the divine origin of scripture and reducing it to merely human teaching. Pope Leo stressed instead that the gospel must be understood as a privileged place of encounter in which God continues to speak to the men and women of every age. In a world saturated with empty words, the Pope said, "The word of God stands out as ever new, life-giving, and capable of quenching our thirst for meaning and truth." Since February 18th, the Pope has centered his catechesis on Lumen Gentium, the Council's dogmatic constitution on the nature of the Church. In these catechesis, the Pope has stressed the Church's mission of speaking clearly in rejecting everything that demeans human life. The Church, the Pope emphasized, is called to take a stand in defense of the poor, the exploited, victims, and all who suffer. In the catechesis on Lumen Gentium, the Pope has also reflected on the hierarchical dimension of the Church. This hierarchy exists, the Pope argued, to perpetuate the mission entrusted by Christ to the apostles. However, he warned, it must never be absolutized. Indeed, if ecclesial institutions are to remain fully faithful to their mission, they must strive for continual conversion, the renewal of forms, and the reform of structures. I'm Isabella de Carvalho.
1: And finally, St. Jerome's University in Ontario, Canada has launched the world's first Pope Francis Institute, aiming to build on the late Pope's legacy. As Dr. Peter Meehan, the president of St. Jerome's, told Vatican Radio, this is a legacy which Francis's successor, Pope Leo, is actively building on.
7: The big debate going on in the church from the moment Leo was elected and all that was, well, is this going to be, because people didn't know him in general in the world, are we going to be breaking away from the last pontificate or is there going to be continuity? And I think what we're, you know, 1 year into this pontificate now, I think what is very clear is that this is continuity, but, you know, not a copycat sort of continuity, right? Pope Leo clearly has his own method and style, his own approach, his own individuality. Francis's emphasis on synodality, Leo has made it very clear that synodality continues to be a major imperative for the church moving forwards. Secondly, the fact that synodality and so many things in Francis's approach were tied to the Second Vatican Council. From the start of the year, actually, when we turned into 2026, his opening catechesis for the year all focused on the four major constitutions of the Second Vatican Council. So this is a guy who I think is bringing this along in his own way, but certainly not breaking away. I see continuity with this, which has only been played out in so many of the other stands that he's taken. His pastoral approach, he's a great listener. By his own admission, Pope Francis was messy. He would always say that, you know, he would be messy with things. And I don't think we needed two messy popes in a row. Pope Leo, clearly, I had the privilege of meeting him last fall. And my impression was this was a very warm, genuine person, very much inspired by Pope Francis, but with his own thoughts and ideas on how to deliver on that pastoral approach. His response on the world stage, whether it's to the situation going on in Iran and President Trump, or to LGBTQ questions, which he's been peppered with since he's begun. All of these things are in theme with the pastoral approach of Pope Francis. So I really see this as continuity. Continuity doesn't mean the same though, right? It doesn't mean this copycat sort of idea. It's gonna be very different, and I think appropriately different.
1: That was Dr. Peter Meehan, the president of St. Jerome's University in Ontario, Canada, speaking to me earlier today. And that's all we have time for on this edition of Vatican and World News. Thank you very much for tuning in, and thank you to Daniela Giorgi in the studio. In the Vatican, I'm Joseph Todak. Goodbye.

0: Laudator Jesus Christus, Vatican and World News.
1: In the headlines this Friday, May the 8th, Pope Leo begins his series of pastoral visits around Italy with it to pay a name. The first anniversary of the Pope's election, we reflect on his appeals for peace and his dedication to the Second Vatican Council. And we speak to the president of St. Jerome's University in Ontario, Canada, which has just opened the world's first Pope Francis Institute, about the continuity between the late Pope and his successor, Leo XIV. In the Vatican, I'm Joseph Tullock. Today, May the 8th, the first anniversary of his election as Pope, Leo began his series of pastoral visits across Italy. The day began with a visit to the Temple of Charity at the Shrine of Pompeii in southern Italy. In a speech to those engaged in the shrine's charity work, the Pope stressed the importance of trusting in the Lord and letting his example and words drive our efforts. Deborah Castellano-Lobov has more.
2: Allow yourselves to be inspired and carried forward by the joy that comes from Jesus' words and his example, and proclaim it to everyone. Pope Leo offered this reminder when visiting the Temple of Charity at the Shrine of Pompeii on Friday, May 8th, the first anniversary of his election as Pope. This encounter with those engaged in the shrine's charitable operations marked the first event of the Holy Father's pastoral visits today, first to Pompeii and then to Naples. It is beautiful for me to begin this pastoral visit in the footsteps of St. Bartolo Longo, whom, he said, I had the joy of canonizing last year. Here, in the charitable works of the shrine, he said, the power of Christ's resurrection is experienced every day, regenerating hearts through love to the good life of the gospel. The Holy Father also gave those before him a program for life, namely to be men and women of prayer. He also offered words of encouragement to children, adolescents, and young people. Throughout your lives, he appealed, place your trust in Jesus, the Son of God, crucified and risen, who saves and sets us free. Jesus, Pope Leo told them, is the friend who never abandons or rejects us. He is the brother who understands us and always walks beside us. Let us cling to him, he said, as we entrust all humanity through the hands of Mary to his care. And we are to be certain that, with the help of his grace, nothing will be able to stop us from doing good, and that the hope for a future of peace here and everywhere will find its fulfillment. The Holy Father urged them to move forward, being driven by the joy that comes from Christ, saying that our world is in great need of this. I'm Deborah Castellano-Lubov.
1: Following his visit to the Temple of Charity, Pope Leo's next stop was the square in front of Pompeii's Shrine of Our Lady of the Rosary, where he celebrated Mass. As Devin Watkins reports, in his homily, the Pope recalled the many wars afflicting the world and prayed that God's overflowing mercy might fill our hearts and world with peace.
3: Pope Leo XIV celebrated Mass in the southern Italian city of Pompeii on Friday, recalling that he was elected Pope on the Feast of Our Lady of the Rosary of Pompeii. I therefore had to come to the Shrine of Our Lady of the Rosary to place my service under the protection of the Blessed Virgin, he said in his homily. The Pope recalled the words of his predecessor, St. John Paul II, at the shrine in 2003.
4: Oggi, come ai tempi dell'antica Pompei.
3: Today, as in the times of ancient Pompeii, said Pope Leo with JP2, we must proclaim Christ to a society that is distancing itself from Christian values and is even losing the memory of them. Turning to the mystery of the Annunciation, the Holy Father noted that the Hail Mary is an invitation to joy, since the angel Gabriel's words reminded Mary that God's caress of mercy has come in Jesus into our world wounded by sin. When we pray the Rosary, he said, we renew our love for God, as all acts of love toward Our Lady lead us back to Jesus and brings us to the Eucharist, which is the source and summit of all Christian life. Pope Leo XIV went on to say that

0: the Rosary points our hearts to the needs of the world, especially the importance of the family and the desire for peace. He recalled the many wars still being fought in our world, saying they call for renewed commitment, which is both political and economic, as well as spiritual and religious.
1: La pace nasce dentro il cuore.
0: Peace is born within the heart, said the Pope. We cannot resign ourselves to the images of death that the news presents to us every day. Pope Leo invited everyone to pray the Rosary for peace so that God's divine power of love may save the world. Through Mary's intercession, he said, may there come from the God of peace an overflowing outpouring of mercy, touching hearts, calming resentment and fratricidal hatred, and enlightening government leaders. I'm Devin Watkins.
2: So that was the first part of the Holy Father's visit in Pompeii. This afternoon, the Pope is in Naples. He met with clergy and consecrated persons from the Archdiocese in the cathedral, and the Pope also viewed the bust and reliquary containing the ampoules of the blood of St. Janarius, or San Gennaro, which famously liquefy or not on the saint's feast day. The Pope then recited a prayer and delivered an address, and the final major event of the day is starting at about 5:30 p.m. Local time, where the Pope is meeting with the people of Naples in the Piazza del Plebiscito in the centre. At the conclusion of that gathering, there'll be an act of entrustment to the Virgin Mary before the venerated image of the Immaculate Conception, which will be brought into the square for the occasion of the bicentenary of its coronation, before the Pope then imparts his apostolic blessing to the people of Naples. He will then depart, and he's scheduled to leave about 6:45 in his helicopter to return to the Vatican. As we mark the first anniversary of Pope Leo's election, one theme emerges consistently from his magisterium, that of peace. From his first appearance exactly 1 year ago today, when he called for an unarmed and disarming peace, Pope Leo has repeatedly called for reconciliation which is rooted in justice, solidarity and human dignity. In speeches, homilies and international appeals, the Pope has tirelessly denounced war, the global arms race and the economic interests that fuel conflict. As Linda Bordoni reports, while in the face of growing global instability, the pursuit of peace has become one of the defining priorities of Pope Leo's pontificate, the seeds of that stand have been present right from the very beginning.
3: Appearing on the balcony of the Apostolic Palace shortly after the billowing white smoke that signalled the conclusion of the conclave, Pope Leo placed peace at the centre of his message, describing it as unarmed and disarming. Months later, at Christmas, he explained that true peace is not merely the silence of weapons produced by a ceasefire or diplomatic compromise, but a call for a deeper reconciliation capable of resisting cynicism and despair. Drawing on the poetry of Yehuda Amichai, the Pope has described peace as something wild, like flowers growing unexpectedly through cracks in concrete. It is fragile, he has said, yet stubborn, and humanity desperately needs it. During the first year of his pontificate, Pope Leo mentioned peace more than 400 times. He encouraged journalists to promote communication that overcomes ideological division. He repeatedly criticized the lords of war, denouncing the enormous sums spent on weapons, while hospitals, schools, and humanitarian needs are neglected. And linking war not only to violence, but also to hunger, poverty and despair. In his words to the FAO and during visits to Africa and the Middle East, he has repeatedly highlighted and decried the suffering of ordinary people trapped beneath decisions made by political and military powers. Throughout Holy Week, Pope Leo insisted that no one can justify war in the name of God, and he warned against becoming accustomed to war, especially in an era of drones and remote warfare that can make violence seem unreal. At the same time, he presented reconciliation as something hopeful and even joyful, like a dance guided by divine love. Again and again, Pope Leo XIV called for what he calls the audacity of disarmament, an appeal to courageously rebuild humanity amid destruction, like a wildflower breaking through concrete. I'm Linda Bordoni.
2: Another key theme of Leo's papacy so far has been the Second Vatican Council. It's a topic he's delved into in depth in a series of 14 catecheses on Dei Verbum and Lumen Gentium, two of the Second Vatican Council's dogmatic constitutions. Isabella de Carvalho has this overview of the Pope's series of lectures.
4: Since beginning his series of catecheses on the Second Vatican Council, the Pope has so far devoted 14 reflections to the Council's two dogmatic constitutions, Dei Verbum on divine revelation and Lumen Gentium on the nature of the Church. The former, which was the focus of five catecheses, was described by the Pope as one of the most beautiful and important documents of the Council. It reminds us, the Pope said, that God speaks to humanity and invites it into friendship with Him. Pope Leo warned against two dangers when it comes to engaging with Scripture. On the one hand, he said there is the risk of a fundamentalist reading which interprets sacred texts in isolation from their historical and literary context. On the other hand, there is the danger of overlooking the divine origin of Scripture and reducing it to merely human teaching. Pope Leo stressed instead that the Gospel must be understood as a privileged place of encounter in which God continues to speak to the men and women of every age. In a world saturated with empty words, the Pope said, "The Word of God stands out as ever new, life-giving, and capable of quenching our thirst for meaning and truth." Since February 18th, the Pope has centered his catecheses on Lumen Gentium, the Council's dogmatic constitution on the nature of the Church. In these catecheses, the Pope has stressed the Church's mission of speaking clearly in rejecting everything that demeans human life. The Church, the Pope emphasized, is called to take a stand in defense of the poor, the exploited, victims, and all who suffer. In the catecheses on Lumen Gentium, the Pope has also reflected on the hierarchical dimension of the Church. This hierarchy exists, the Pope argued, to perpetuate the mission entrusted by Christ to the apostles. However, he warned, it must never be absolutized. Indeed, if ecclesial institutions are to remain fully faithful to their mission, they must strive for continual conversion, the renewal of forms, and the reform of structures. I'm Isabella de Carvalho.
2: And finally, St. Jerome's University in Ontario, Canada has launched the world's first Pope Francis Institute, aiming to build on the late Pope's legacy. As Dr. Peter Meehan, the president of St. Jerome's, told Vatican Radio, this is a legacy which Francis's successor, Pope Leo, is actively building on.
5: The big debate going on in the church from the moment Leo was elected and all that was, well, is this going to be, because people didn't know him in general in the world, are we going to be breaking away from the last pontificate or is there going to be continuity? And I think what we're, you know, 1 year into this pontificate now, I think what is very clear is that this is continuity, but, you know, not a copycat sort of continuity, right? Pope Leo clearly has his own method and style, his own approach, his own individuality. Francis's emphasis on synodality, Leo has made it very clear that synodality continues to be a major imperative for the church moving forwards. Secondly, the fact that synodality and so many things in Francis's approach were tied to the Second Vatican Council. From the start of the year, actually, when we turned into 2026, his opening catecheses for the year all focused on the four major constitutions of the Second Vatican Council. So this is a guy who I think is bringing this along in his own way, but certainly not breaking away. I see continuity with this, which has only been played out in so many of the other stands that he's taken. His pastoral approach, he's a great listener. By his own admission, Pope Francis was messy. He would always say that, you know, he would be messy with things. And I don't think we needed two messy popes in a row. Pope Leo, clearly, I had the privilege of meeting him last fall. And my impression was this was a very warm, genuine person, very much inspired by Pope Francis, but with his own thoughts and ideas on how to deliver on that pastoral approach. His response on the world stage, whether it's to the situation going on in Iran and President Trump, or to LGBTQ questions, which he's been peppered with since he's begun. All of these things are in theme with the pastoral approach of Pope Francis. So I really see this as continuity. Continuity doesn't mean the same, though, right? It doesn't mean this copycat sort of idea. It's going to be very different, and I think appropriately different.
2: That was Dr. Peter Meehan, the president of St. Jerome's University in Ontario, Canada, speaking to me earlier today. And that's all we have time for on this edition of Vatican and World News. Thank you very much for tuning in, and thank you to Daniela Giorgi in the studio. In the Vatican, I'm Joseph Todak. Goodbye.

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2: Stay tuned for our reports with Pope Leo XIV on the first anniversary of his pontificate. That will be followed by our feature, Development and the Economy, and our reflection on this coming Sunday's Gospel passage. I am John Baptist Tumusime. Pope Leo XIV celebrated the first anniversary of his pontificate on Friday, May 8th, with a pastoral visit to the Shrine of the Blessed Virgin of the Rosary of Pompeii near the Italian city of Naples. The Pope's election last May coincided with the Feast of Our Lady of Pompeii, which is celebrated in the Catholic Church on May 8th. The Shrine of Pompeii attracts thousands of Catholic pilgrims every year who are particularly devoted to the praying of the Rosary. The Holy Father arrived in Pompeii in the morning and toured the square of Pompeii on his Pope Mobile, after which he walked to the Luisa Trapani Hall, where he met the sick and members of an organization known as the Temple of Charity, who serve people facing different types of hardships and children with disabilities. In his address, the Pope thanked the members of the charity for their work towards those in need, underlining that in the works of the shrine at Pompeii, people experience every day the power of Christ's resurrection, which through love regenerates hearts for the good life of the gospel. We have a report.
3: Allow yourselves to be inspired and carried forward by the joy that comes from Jesus' words and his example, and proclaim it to everyone. Pope Leo offered this reminder to the Temple of Charity at the Shrine of Pompeii on Friday, May 8th, the first anniversary of his election as Pope.
4: È bello per me iniziare questa visita pastorale sulle orme di San Bartolo Longo.
3: It is beautiful for me to begin this pastoral visit in the footsteps of St. Bartolo Longo, whom, he said, I had the joy of canonizing last year. Here, in the charitable works of the shrine, he said, the power of Christ's resurrection is experienced every day, regenerating hearts through love to the good life of the gospel. The Holy Father also gave those before him a program for life, namely to be men and women of prayer.
4: Alla base di tutto, però, c'è la preghiera, e in particolare il Santo Rosario.
3: He also offered words of encouragement to children, adolescents, and young people. Throughout your lives, he appealed, place your trust in Jesus, the Son of God, crucified and risen, who saves and sets us free. Jesus, Pope Leo told them, is the friend who never abandons or rejects us. He is the brother who understands us and always walks beside us. Let us cling to him, he said, as we entrust all humanity through the hands of Mary to his care. And we are to be certain that, with the help of his grace, nothing will be able to stop us from doing good, and that the hope for a future of peace here and everywhere will find its fulfillment. The Holy Father urged them to move forward, being driven by the joy that comes from Christ, saying that our world is in great need of this. I'm Deborah Castellano-Lubov.
2: After meeting members of the Temple of Charity, Pope Leo presided over Holy Mass in Bartolo Longo Square. Bartolo Longo was the founder of the Shrine of the Blessed Virgin Mary of the Rosary of Pompeii, and was canonized a saint on October 19th last year by Pope Leo himself. Devin Watkins has the details.
5: Pope Leo XIV celebrated Mass in the southern Italian city of Pompeii on Friday, recalling that he was elected Pope on the Feast of Our Lady of the Rosary of Pompeii. I therefore had to come to the Shrine of Our Lady of the Rosary to place my service under the protection of the Blessed Virgin, he said in his homily. The Pope recalled the words of his predecessor, St. John Paul II, at the shrine in 2003.
6: Oggi, come ai tempi dell'antica Pompei.
5: Today, as in the times of ancient Pompeii, said Pope Leo with JP2, we must proclaim Christ to a society that is distancing itself from Christian values and is even losing the memory of them. Turning to the mystery of the Annunciation, the Holy Father noted that the Hail Mary is an invitation to joy, since the angel Gabriel's words reminded Mary that God's caress of mercy has come in Jesus into our world wounded by sin. When we pray the Rosary, he said, we renew our love for God, as all acts of love toward Our Lady lead us back to Jesus and brings us to the Eucharist, which is the source and summit of all Christian life. Pope Leo XIV went on to say that the Rosary points our hearts to the needs of the world, especially the importance of the family and the desire for peace. He recalled the many wars still being fought in our world, saying they call for renewed commitment, which is both political and economic, as well as spiritual and religious.
6: La pace nasce dentro il cuore.
5: Peace is born within the heart, said the Pope. We cannot resign ourselves to the images of death that the news presents to us every day. Pope Leo invited everyone to pray the Rosary for peace so that God's divine power of love may save the world. Through Mary's intercession, he said, may there come from the God of peace an overflowing outpouring of mercy, touching hearts, calming resentment and fratricidal hatred, and enlightening government leaders. I'm Devin Watkins.
2: After lunch in Pompeii, Pope Leo traveled to the city of Naples. His first meeting was with the bishops, clergy, and men and women religious in the Cathedral of Naples. In his address, the Holy Father said every member of the church, whether priest, religious, or lay person, is called to be a strong witness of Christ's love, especially in the face of injustices and difficulties. In a city like Naples, he went on, marked by inequalities, youth unemployment, school dropouts, and family instability, the proclamation of the gospel cannot be separated from a concrete and supportive presence that involves everyone. Naples is one of the Italian cities where the crime rate is very high. Pope Leo invited the bishops, clergy, and the religious not to be afraid, not to lose heart, and to be, for the church and for the city, witnesses of Christ and sowers of the future. The Archdiocese of Mbarara in Uganda laid to rest the remains of a celebrated Catholic music composer and singer, John Bosco Kazora, who died on Monday at the age of 64 years. The late Kazora composed over 600 liturgical hymns in Runyankore, Ruchiga, and English.
7: John Bosco Kazora, yaita diri, mkwisungura.
2: In a requiem mass celebrated at Nyamitanga Cathedral, Archbishop Lambert Beinomugisha of Mbarara told thousands of mourners that Kazora had a special talent that he used to communicate the Catholic faith and to change society. He invited the faithful to learn from him, especially by fully utilizing their God-given talents. The Archbishop revealed that the late Kazora never asked for any money for the songs he composed, which are actually utilized in liturgical ceremonies, not only in Mbarara Archdiocese, but also in other Catholic dioceses in Uganda. Archbishop Beinomugisha said the Archdiocese of Mbarara would, in the coming days, launch a book containing all the church hymns that the late John Bosco Kazora composed. Mr. Kazora's children told mourners on Thursday that their father taught them how to serve the Lord through singing and promised to live by the values he taught them. May his soul rest in peace. You are tuned to the English Africa service of Vatican Radio.
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2: Reports from the province of Tshopo in northeastern Democratic Republic of Congo say more than 17 people have been killed, majority of them health workers, by angry mobs following a mysterious illness that has caused men to excessively lose weight and their reproductive organs to shrink. The health workers who have been killed include doctors and nurses. Some have been conducting health research and others have been vaccinating people in the province against certain diseases. They were accused by the local villagers of bringing the disease to their villages through the vaccines. The World Health Organization has said some of the victims were health workers attached to its offices in Congo. The others who were killed were ordinary people who have been living in the province. They were suspected to have bewitched the victims of the mysterious disease. Delegates have started arriving in Kenya's capital, Nairobi, for the African Forward Summit that is scheduled to take place from 10th to 12th this month. The summit will be hosted by Kenyan President William Ruto and French President Emmanuel Macron. It will be attended by over 4,000 delegates who will include heads of state, senior government officials, business leaders, innovators, development partners, civil society, and the media. The participants will address the challenges related to Africa's economic transformation, strategic partnership, sustainable development, mobilization of private capital, and strengthening partnerships in sustainable agriculture. The Rwanda Development Board has confirmed that women are increasingly taking up space in the country's business sector. In a report, the board said since 2025, women own 55% in small businesses, highlighting their growing role in entrepreneurship and income generation in the country. Similarly, women are the majority in Rwanda's lower house of parliament in 2026, occupying 63.8% of the seats.
8: This is Development and Economy, and you are welcome to the program. In this edition today, slums and the sustainable development goals. My name is Kanyanta Godfrey Kampamba. Over 1 billion people live in slums and informal settlements globally, with that number expected to triple by 2050. And yet, in official data and national censuses, these people are often invisible. In simple terms, slums and informal settlements are densely populated urban areas characterized by inadequate housing, lack of basic services, and informal construction, often lacking legal tenure. They represent a housing crisis in rapidly urbanizing areas, stemming from factors like poverty, rapid urbanization, and inadequate urban planning. Dennis Jobin is a senior evaluation officer at the United Nations Children's Agency, UNICEF. The senior UNICEF evaluations officer spoke to Naima Sawaya about the conditions on the ground regarding people living in informal settlements or slums.
9: Well, the several projects that I'm working on were contributing to multi-deprivation, poverty reduction in informal settlement and slum, because UNICEF and General Development Partner in general don't pay too much attention to slum and informal settlement as a development challenge.
10: What is the impact on people and especially children?
9: Because of the insecurity and land tenure, the overcrowd, it's a multiplier. If I take an example, COVID was a shock for everybody, whether you live in a rural setting or urban, and there were some health guidance that was provided to all of us. One of the health guidance, as you know, was social distancing. How do you do that in a slum? COVID was a crisis within a crisis in slum setting, so everybody got COVID. If it was a virus that was lethal as Ebola, people in slum will have died first. So it's really important that we pay attention to urban setting to address the development in this area so the population can be resilient.
10: A word that is used a lot to describe the condition of children and adults living in informal settlements is the word invisible. What does it mean that children or adults living in informal settlements are invisible in official data?
9: That's exactly the point, because it's an informal settlement. There's like a formal governance. So it's just land and people on it. It's not part of the census. Therefore, they are not included in official household survey. As UNICEF, we rely a lot on national data. By the same approach, we are blind on the issue of slum and informal settlement because they are not reflected. However, there are alternative of data. And we can do what we do in the humanitarian crisis. We don't wait a year or two to have a national statistic. We just go and the first 2-3 days, we do a rapid assessment. We go there, we look at the population, and we improve the data more systematic as we move to a humanitarian response. So same of the issue, we can do a rapid assessment, we can look at the issue, and we know the issue. They are well documented, actually. There's a wealth of knowledge. But somehow, we have not really been able to intervene and access it. And one of the challenges that we have is contexts where development partners challenge a bit the slum. They don't recognize it officially, they don't want it, they don't want to talk about it, or they deny it. In this case, when government does not acknowledge, we need to work with them, say, listen, they are there, there's data, and so it's sensitive and delicate.
10: When you were visiting some of these informal settlements as part of your evaluation, what sort of data are you collecting and why?
9: The background of this evaluation, actually, is really for accountability purpose and learning. Accountability because there's little intervention that we do. So often I was asked, why, Denis, are you pushing for this evaluation? Well, it's because evaluation is a way to speak truth to power and to advance the agenda. 1.5 billion people live in slum and informal settlement today. It's not little, it's a lot. So there's no way we can address that and ignore it. We'll look at our number and then we do site visit. So I visited myself and my team, the slum dwelling and the community. It was very, very important that we see and we assess and we speak and we engage with community. I learned that in many of these settlements, there's what we call slum lord. They are sometimes rich, quote-unquote. There's money, there's a market, there's an economy that benefits to somebody. So I did not understood all the political economy that there is to understood in each of these settings, but I understood that there were some power dynamics that affect children at the end of the day, drug use, abuse. So the informal governance is what we need to learn how to deal with. We're very good in dealing with formal, engaging with Ministry of Planning, Ministry of Budget, Ministry of Statistics, but how do you deal with informal governance? So that is one of the challenges.
10: So you've written about life in informal settlements as a cycle that is nearly impossible to break. What do you mean by this?
9: You're born from an invisible family, so you become invisible, and then you don't have access to social security or to child benefit, for example, because you don't have address, you don't exist. You're not reflected in policies. You're not reflected, therefore, in budget, national budgeting and allocation. You cannot graduate outside of poverty. So you become a prisoner of a vicious circle that entertains itself over time, and then you reproduce yourself to your kid and become trapped again in that poverty trap because you cannot get out of it. So the idea of social protection, for example, is a very good approach. Transferring cash or child benefit to the family will help the family cross the barrier of poverty and to get out of that vicious circle. It's not enough, but if it gets you access to education, then you can have some better job and then the next generation. So it's really to go through an intergenerational poverty cycle to reduce inequality across the country, increase social cohesion. So it's really a long-term work. But right now it has to happen because the inequity is getting greater and the divide is bigger and it's just kind of getting more social cohesion problem and perhaps conflict.
10: It seems to me that this principle of no one left behind is in some ways about visibility. So what would it mean to make these informal settlements visible in policy, in budgets?
9: You need to get more data on them, more evidence on the situation. It doesn't have to be survey data. One way of doing it is to use remote sensing. You can do rapid assessment, knowledge, study, qualitative research, and to see the problem and the challenge, and then you know the population is experiencing this challenge. For example, climate change. I mean, in Kenya last summer, we saw the river in Matare that expanded and flooded, and it killed several people because they were being around this river. So often these informal settlements and slum are vulnerable because they are not good quality.
10: When you're thinking about what keeps you motivated to do this work and to do this evaluation, what motivates you?
9: It motivates me because I can use my skill and my experience to gather evidence about a topic. So it's really not about evaluation, but it's about the topic. The topic is poverty and poverty for children. There's a growing number of children and population affected by urbanization. There's a phenomenon of rapid urbanization that increases with rapid poverty, rapid inequality, rapid exclusion. And it's important that we do something. So hopefully this issue will get the traction and the attention that it deserves.
8: That was the UNICEF Senior Evaluations Officer Dennis Jobin talking to Naima Sawaya from the United Nations News about the conditions on the ground regarding people living in slums and informal settlements. And that is all we have time for in this edition of Development and the Economy. Until next week, at the same time, my name is Kanyan Tagodfrey Kampamba.
2: Coming up next, a reflection on this Sunday's readings, prepared and presented by Father Enobong Udaidyong.

0: This Sunday, the sixth Sunday of Easter, the return of Jesus to the Father is imminent, and Jesus knew how the disciples would feel about this, and so he said to them, "I will not leave you desolate." It is so consoling that he said this to his disciples. He shows how much he loved and cared for them, and by extension those of us who will come to believe in him through their witnessing. He promised to ask the Father to send another counselor to be with us forever, the Spirit of Truth. The Spirit of Truth, which the Father will send in the name of Jesus Christ, will make known to us all that Jesus had taught. Jesus promised to send the Holy Spirit to accompany us in the world. It is only through the power of the Holy Spirit that we can bear witness to Jesus Christ. Preparation for the coming of the Holy Spirit is an important aspect of the life of any Christian. The apostles, after the ascension of Christ, prepared themselves fervently for the coming of the Holy Spirit. First, they detached themselves from the things of the world. They locked themselves up in the upper room. Why the detachment from the world? Jesus makes us to know that the world cannot receive the Spirit of Truth, because it neither sees him nor knows him. In order to receive the Spirit of Truth, there has to be a departure from the culture of the world. It was then a wise decision for the apostles to detach themselves from the world. After the detachment from the world comes yet another important decision, and that is to be connected to Jesus Christ. Jesus says, "If you love me, you will keep my commandments." The keeping of the commandments manifests the love we have for Christ and our connectivity with him. St. Paul, in his first letter to the Corinthians, chapter 12, verse 3, says, "Nobody inspired by the Spirit of God can say, 'Accursed be Jesus,' and no one can say, 'Jesus is the Lord,' except by the Holy Spirit." Therefore, our closeness to Christ disposes us for the gift of the Holy Spirit. It is the reverence and the love we have in our hearts for Jesus Christ that will inspire us to defend the hope we have in him. Even when we are abused and reviled on account of his name, we will, in gentleness, reverence, and with clear conscience, manifest the love of Christ to all. And so to carry out this mission of love, we need the Holy Spirit to inspire us. Philip was able to do all he did in Samaria because of the power of the Holy Spirit working in him. Therefore, to achieve anything in the name of Jesus Christ, we need the Holy Spirit. Our society really needs to experience the manifestation of the gifts of the Holy Spirit through the fruits we bear daily in our lives. Every believer, having been baptized, has received the Holy Spirit, and so we have to bear the fruits of his presence in our lives. As we prepare for the coming of the Spirit of Truth, let us pray earnestly that our world would be open for the renewal of the Holy Spirit, a renewal that would help us to realize the truth about the love of God for us and to sincerely seek it. A renewal that would help us to realize that Christ died for us so that he might bring us back to God. A renewal that would help us understand the danger of sin and its effect in our relationship with God. This is the moment for us, like the apostles, to prepare with great hope for the outpouring of the Holy Spirit in our world. The Holy Spirit comes to renew our lives. He comes to accompany us in our struggle. He comes to rekindle the love of God in our hearts. And so we pray, come Holy Spirit, fill the hearts of your faithful and enkindle in us the fire of your love. Send forth your Spirit, O Lord, and they shall be created, and you shall renew the face of the earth. May the message of Christ in all its richness continue to find a home in our hearts through the same Christ, our Lord. Amen. Peace be with you.
1: That was a reflection by Father Enobong Udaidiong. from Nigeria. You have been listening to the English Africa service of Vatican Radio, and I am Johnny Baptist Tumusime. In our next program at the same time tomorrow, you can hear our feature, The World Around Us. Praised be Jesus Christ. Laudetur Jesus Christus.

0: Laudator Jesus Christus. Vatican and World News.
1: In the headlines this Friday, May the 8th. Pope Leo begins his series of pastoral visits around Italy with a visit to Pompeii and Naples. On the first anniversary of Pope's election, we reflect on his appeal for peace and his dedication to the Second Vatican Council. And we speak to the president of St. Jerome's University in Ontario, Canada, which has just opened the world's first Pope Francis Institute, about the continuity between the late Pope and his successor, Leo XIV. In the Vatican, I'm Joseph Tullock. Today, May the 8th, the first anniversary of his election as Pope, Leo began his series of pastoral visits across Italy. The day began with a visit to the Temple of Charity at the Shrine of Pompeii in southern Italy. In a speech to those engaged in the shrine's charity work, the Pope stressed the importance of trusting in the Lord and letting his example and words drive our efforts. Deborah Castellano-Lobov has more.
2: Allow yourselves to be inspired and carried forward by the joy that comes from Jesus' words and his example.

0: last year. Here, in the charitable works of the shrine, he said, the power of Christ's resurrection is experienced every day, regenerating hearts through love to the good life of the gospel. The Holy Father also gave those before him a program for life, namely to be men and women of prayer. He also offered words of encouragement to children, adolescents, and young people. Throughout your lives, he appealed, place your trust in Jesus, the Son of God, crucified and risen, who saves and sets us free. Jesus, Pope Leo told them, is the friend who never abandons or rejects us. He is the brother who understands us and always walks beside us. Let us cling to him, he said, as we entrust all humanity through the hands of Mary to his care. And we are to be certain that, with the help of his grace, nothing will be able to stop us from doing good, and that the hope for a future of peace here and everywhere will find its fulfillment. The Holy Father urged them to move forward, being driven by the joy that comes from Christ, saying that our world is in great need of this. I'm Deborah Castellano-Lubov.
1: Following his visit to the Temple of Charity, Pope Leo's next stop was the square in front of Pompey's Shrine of Our Lady of the Rosary, where he celebrated Mass. As Devin Watkins reports, in his homily, the Pope recalled the many wars afflicting the world and prayed that God's overflowing mercy might fill our hearts and world with peace.
2: Pope Leo XIV celebrated Mass in the southern Italian city of Pompeii on Friday, recalling that he was elected Pope on the Feast of Our Lady of the Rosary of Pompeii. I therefore had to come to the Shrine of Our Lady of the Rosary to place my service under the protection of the Blessed Virgin, he said in his homily. The Pope recalled the words of his predecessor, St. John Paul II, at the shrine in 2003.
3: Oggi, come ai tempi dell'antica Pompei.
2: Today, as in the times of ancient Pompeii, said Pope Leo with JP2, we must proclaim Christ to a society that is distancing itself from Christian values and is even losing the memory of them. Turning to the mystery of the Annunciation, the Holy Father noted that the Hail Mary is an invitation to joy, since the angel Gabriel's words reminded Mary that God's caress of mercy has come in Jesus into our world wounded by sin. When we pray the Rosary, he said, we renew our love for God, as all acts of love toward Our Lady lead us back to Jesus and brings us to the Eucharist, which is the source and summit of all Christian life. Pope Leo XIV went on to say that the Rosary points our hearts to the needs of the world, especially the importance of the family and the desire for peace. He recalled the many wars still being fought in our world, saying they call for renewed commitment, which is both political and economic, as well as spiritual and religious.
3: La pace nasce dentro il cuore.
2: Peace is born within the heart, said the Pope. We cannot resign ourselves to the images of death that the news presents to us every day. Pope Leo invited everyone to pray the Rosary for peace so that God's divine power of love may save the world. Through Mary's intercession, he said, may there come from the God of peace an overflowing outpouring of mercy, touching hearts, calming resentment and fratricidal hatred, and enlightening government leaders. I'm Devin Watkins.
1: So that was the first part of the Holy Father's visit in Pompeii. This afternoon, the Pope is in Naples. He met with clergy and consecrated persons from the Archdiocese in the cathedral, and the Pope also viewed the bust and reliquary containing the ampoules of the blood of St. Genarius, or San Gennaro, which famously liquefy or not on the saint's feast day. The Pope then recited a prayer and delivered an address, and the final major event of the day is starting at about 5:30 p.m. Local time, where the Pope is meeting with the people of Naples in the Piazza del Plebiscito in the centre. At the conclusion of that gathering, there'll be an act of entrustment to the Virgin Mary before the venerated image of the Immaculate Conception, which will be brought into the square for the occasion of the bicentenary of its coronation, before the Pope then imparts his apostolic blessing to the people of Naples. He will then depart, and he's scheduled to leave about 6:45 in his helicopter to return to the Vatican. As we mark the first anniversary of Pope Leo's election, one theme emerges consistently from his magisterium, that of peace. From his first appearance exactly 1 year ago today, when he called for an unarmed and disarming peace, Pope Leo has repeatedly called for reconciliation which is rooted in justice, solidarity and human dignity. In speeches, homilies and international appeals, the Pope has tirelessly denounced war, the global arms race and

0: the economic interests that fuel conflict. As Linda Bordoni reports, while in the face of growing global instability, the pursuit of peace has become one of the defining priorities of Pope Leo's pontificate, the seeds of that stand have been present right from the very beginning.
1: Appearing on the balcony of the Apostolic Palace shortly after the billowing white smoke that signalled the conclusion of the conclave, Pope Leo placed peace at the centre of his message, describing it as unarmed and disarming. Months later, at Christmas, he explained that true peace is not merely the silence of weapons produced by a ceasefire or diplomatic compromise, but a call for a deeper reconciliation capable of resisting cynicism and despair. Drawing on the poetry of Yehuda Amichai, the Pope has described peace as something wild, like flowers growing unexpectedly through cracks in concrete. It is fragile, he has said, yet stubborn, and humanity desperately needs it. During the first year of his pontificate, Pope Leo mentioned peace more than 400 times. He encouraged journalists to promote communication that overcomes ideological division. He repeatedly criticized the lords of war, denouncing the enormous sums spent on weapons, while hospitals, schools, and humanitarian needs are neglected. And linking war not only to violence, but also to hunger, poverty and despair. In his words to the FAO and during visits to Africa and the Middle East, he has repeatedly highlighted and decried the suffering of ordinary people trapped beneath decisions made by political and military powers. Throughout Holy Week, Pope Leo insisted that no one can justify war in the name of God, and he warned against becoming accustomed to war, especially in an era of drones and remote warfare that can make violence seem unreal. At the same time, he presented reconciliation as something hopeful and even joyful, like a dance guided by divine love. Again and again, Pope Leo XIV called for what he calls the audacity of disarmament, an appeal to courageously rebuild humanity amid destruction, like a wildflower breaking through concrete. I'm Linda Bordoni.
0: Another key theme of Leo's papacy so far has been the Second Vatican Council. It's a topic he's delved into in depth in a series of 14 catecheses on Dei Verbum and Lumen Gentium, two of the Second Vatican Council's dogmatic constitutions. Isabella de Carvalho has this overview of the Pope's series of lectures.
2: Since beginning his series of catecheses on the Second Vatican Council, the Pope has so far devoted 14 reflections to the Council's two dogmatic constitutions, Dei Verbum on divine revelation and Lumen Gentium on the nature of the Church. The former, which was the focus of five catecheses, was described by the Pope as one of the most beautiful and important documents of the Council. It reminds us, the Pope said, that God speaks to humanity and invites it into friendship with Him. Pope Leo warned against two dangers when it comes to engaging with Scripture. On the one hand, he said there is the risk of a fundamentalist reading which interprets sacred texts in isolation from their historical and literary context. On the other hand, there is the danger of overlooking the divine origin of Scripture and reducing it to merely human teaching. Pope Leo stressed instead that the Gospel must be understood as a privileged place of encounter in which God continues to speak to the men and women of every age. In a world saturated with empty words, the Pope said, "The Word of God stands out as ever new, life-giving, and capable of quenching our thirst for meaning and truth." Since February 18th, the Pope has centered his catecheses on Lumen Gentium, the Council's dogmatic constitution on the nature of the Church. In these catecheses, the Pope has stressed the Church's mission of speaking clearly in rejecting everything that demeans human life. The Church, the Pope emphasized, is called to take a stand in defense of the poor, the exploited, victims, and all who suffer. In the catecheses on Lumen Gentium, the Pope has also reflected on the hierarchical dimension of the Church. This hierarchy exists, the Pope argued, to perpetuate the mission entrusted by Christ to the apostles. However, he warned, it must never be absolutized. Indeed, if ecclesial institutions are to remain fully faithful to their mission, they must strive for continual conversion, the renewal of forms, and the reform of structures. I'm Isabella de Carvalho.
0: And finally, St. Jerome's University in Ontario, Canada has launched the world's first Pope Francis Institute, aiming to build on the late Pope's legacy. As Dr. Peter Meehan, the president of St. Jerome's, told Vatican Radio, this is a legacy which Francis's successor, Pope Leo, is actively building on.
3: The big debate going on in the church from the moment Leo was elected and all that was, well, is this going to be, because people didn't know him in general in the world, are we going to be breaking away from the last pontificate, or is there going to be continuity? And I think what we're, you know, 1 year into this pontificate now, I think what is very clear is that this is continuity, but, you know, not a copycat sort of continuity, right? Pope Leo clearly has his own method and style, his own approach, his own individuality. Francis's emphasis on synodality, Leo has made it very clear that synodality continues to be a major imperative for the church moving forwards. Secondly, the fact that synodality and so many things in Francis's approach were tied to the Second Vatican Council. From the start of the year, actually, when we turned into 2026, his opening catechesis for the year all focused on the four major constitutions of the Second Vatican Council. So this is a guy who I think is bringing this along in his own way, but certainly not breaking away. I see continuity with this, which has only been played out in so many of the other stands that he's taken. His pastoral approach, he's a great listener. By his own admission, Pope Francis was messy. He would always say that, you know, he would be messy with things. And I don't think we needed two messy popes in a row. Pope Leo, clearly, I had the privilege of meeting him last fall. And my impression was this was a very warm, genuine person, very much inspired by Pope Francis, but with his own thoughts and ideas on how to deliver on that pastoral approach. His response on the world stage, whether it's to the situation going on in Iran and President Trump, or to LGBTQ questions, which he's been peppered with since he's begun. All of these things are in theme with the pastoral approach of Pope Francis. So I really see this as continuity. Continuity doesn't mean the same, though, right? It doesn't mean this copycat sort of idea. It's going to be very different, and I think appropriately different.
0: That was Dr. Peter Meehan, the president of St. Jerome's University in Ontario, Canada, speaking to me earlier today. And that's all we have time for on this edition of Vatican and World News. Thank you very much for tuning in, and thank you to Daniela Giorgi in the studio. In the Vatican, I'm Joseph Todak. Goodbye.

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2: Stay tuned for our reports with Pope Leo XIV on the first anniversary of his pontificate. That will be followed by our feature, Development and the Economy, and our reflection on this coming Sunday's Gospel passage. I am John Baptist Tumusime. Pope Leo XIV celebrated the first anniversary of his pontificate on Friday, May 8th, with a pastoral visit to the Shrine of the Blessed Virgin of the Rosary of Pompeii near the Italian city of Naples. The Pope's election last May coincided with the Feast of Our Lady of Pompeii, which is celebrated in the Catholic Church on May 8th. The Shrine of Pompeii attracts thousands of Catholic pilgrims every year who are particularly devoted to the praying of the Rosary. The Holy Father arrived in Pompeii in the morning and toured the square of Pompeii on his Pope Mobile, after which he walked to the Luisa Trapani Hall, where he met the sick and members of an organization known as the Temple of Charity, who serve people facing different types of hardships and children with disabilities. In his address, the Pope thanked the members of the charity for their work towards those in need, underlining that in the works of the shrine at Pompeii, people experience every day the power of Christ's resurrection, which through love regenerates hearts for the good life of the gospel. We have a report.
3: Allow yourselves to be inspired and carried forward by the joy that comes from Jesus' words and his example, and proclaim it to everyone. Pope Leo offered this reminder to the Temple of Charity at the Shrine of Pompeii on Friday, May 8th, the first anniversary of his election as Pope.
4: È bello per me iniziare questa visita pastorale sulle orme di San Bartolo Longo.
3: It is beautiful for me to begin this pastoral visit in the footsteps of St. Bartolo Longo, whom, he said, I had the joy of canonizing last year. Here, in the charitable works of the shrine, he said, the power of Christ's resurrection is experienced every day, regenerating hearts through love to the good life of the gospel. The Holy Father also gave those before him a program for life, namely to be men and women of prayer.
4: Alla base di tutto, però, c'è la preghiera, e in particolare il Santo Rosario.
3: He also offered words of encouragement to children, adolescents, and young people. Throughout your lives, he appealed, place your trust in Jesus, the Son of God, crucified and risen, who saves and sets us free. Jesus, Pope Leo told them, is the friend who never abandons or rejects us. He is the brother who understands us and always walks beside us. Let us cling to him, he said, as we entrust all humanity through the hands of Mary to his care. And we are to be certain that, with the help of his grace, nothing will be able to stop us from doing good, and that the hope for a future of peace here and everywhere will find its fulfillment. The Holy Father urged them to move forward, being driven by the joy that comes from Christ, saying that our world is in great need of this. I'm Deborah Castellano-Lubov.
2: After meeting members of the Temple of Charity, Pope Leo presided over Holy Mass in Bartolo Longo Square. Bartolo Longo was the founder of the Shrine of the Blessed Virgin Mary of the Rosary of Pompeii, and was canonized a saint on October 19th last year by Pope Leo himself. Devin Watkins has the details.
5: Pope Leo XIV celebrated Mass in the southern Italian city of Pompeii on Friday, recalling that he was elected Pope on the Feast of Our Lady of the Rosary of Pompeii. I therefore had to come to the Shrine of Our Lady of the Rosary to place my service under the protection of the Blessed Virgin, he said in his homily. The Pope recalled the words of his predecessor, St. John Paul II, at the shrine in 2003.
6: Oggi, come ai tempi dell'antica Pompei.
5: Today, as in the times of ancient Pompeii, said Pope Leo with JP2, we must proclaim Christ to a society that is distancing itself from Christian values and is even losing the memory of them. Turning to the mystery of the Annunciation, the Holy Father noted that the Hail Mary is an invitation to joy, since the angel Gabriel's words reminded Mary that God's caress of mercy has come in Jesus into our world wounded by sin. When we pray the Rosary, he said, we renew our love for God, as all acts of love toward Our Lady lead us back to Jesus and brings us to the Eucharist, which is the source and summit of all Christian life. Pope Leo XIV went on to say that the Rosary points our hearts to the needs of the world, especially the importance of the family and the desire for peace. He recalled the many wars still being fought in our world, saying they call for renewed commitment, which is both political and economic, as well as spiritual and religious.
6: La pace nasce dentro il cuore.
5: Peace is born within the heart, said the Pope. We cannot resign ourselves to the images of death that the news presents to us every day. Pope Leo invited everyone to pray the Rosary for peace so that God's divine power of love may save the world. Through Mary's intercession, he said, may there come from the God of peace an overflowing outpouring of mercy, touching hearts, calming resentment and fratricidal hatred, and enlightening government leaders. I'm Devin Watkins.
0: After lunch in Pompeii, Pope Leo traveled to the city of Naples. His first meeting was with the bishops, clergy, and men and women religious in the Cathedral of Naples. In his address, the Holy Father said every member of the church, whether priest, religious, or lay person, is called to be a strong witness of Christ's love, especially in the face of injustices and difficulties. In a city like Naples, he went on, marked by inequalities, youth unemployment, school dropouts, and family instability, the proclamation of the gospel cannot be separated from a concrete and supportive presence that involves everyone. Naples is one of the Italian cities where the crime rate is very high. Pope Leo invited the bishops, clergy, and the religious not to be afraid, not to lose heart, and to be, for the church and for the city, witnesses of Christ and sowers of the future. The Archdiocese of Mbarara in Uganda laid to rest the remains of a celebrated Catholic music composer and singer, John Bosco Kazora, who died on Monday at the age of 64 years. The late Kazora composed over 600 liturgical hymns in Runyankore, Ruchiga, and English.
7: John Bosco Kazora, yayitabire mukwisengura rugasire.
0: In a Requiem Mass celebrated at Nyamitanga Cathedral, Archbishop Lambert Bainomugisha of Mbarara told thousands of mourners that Kazora had a special talent that he used to communicate the Catholic faith and to change society. He invited the faithful to learn from him, especially by fully utilizing their God-given talents. The Archbishop revealed that the late Kazora never asked for any money for the songs he composed, which are actually utilized in liturgical ceremonies, not only in Mbarara Archdiocese, but also in other Catholic dioceses in Uganda. Archbishop Bainomugisha said the Archdiocese of Mbarara would, in the coming days, launch a book containing all the church hymns that the late John Bosco Kazora composed. Mr. Kazora's children told mourners on Thursday that their father taught them how to serve the Lord through singing and promised to live by the values he taught them. May his soul rest in peace. You are tuned to the English Africa service of Vatican Radio.
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0: Reports from the province of Tshopo in northeastern Democratic Republic of Congo say more than 17 people have been killed, majority of them health workers, by angry mobs following a mysterious illness that has caused men to excessively lose weight
2: and their reproductive organs to shrink. The health workers who have been killed include doctors and nurses. Some have been conducting health research and others have been vaccinating people in the province against certain diseases. They were accused by the local villagers of bringing the disease to their villages through the vaccines. The World Health Organization has said some of the victims were health workers attached to its offices in Congo. The others who were killed were ordinary people who have been living in the province. They were suspected to have bewitched the victims of the mysterious disease. Delegates have started arriving in Kenya's capital, Nairobi, for the African Forward Summit that is scheduled to take place from 10th to 12th this month. The summit will be hosted by Kenyan President William Ruto and French President Emmanuel Macron. It will be attended by over 4,000 delegates who will include heads of state, senior government officials, business leaders, innovators, development partners, civil society, and the media. The participants will address the challenges related to Africa's economic transformation, strategic partnership, sustainable development, mobilization of private capital, and strengthening partnerships in sustainable agriculture. The Rwanda Development Board has confirmed that women are increasingly taking up space in the country's business sector. In a report, the board said since 2025, women own 55% in small businesses, highlighting their growing role in entrepreneurship and income generation in the country. Similarly, women are the majority in Rwanda's lower house of parliament in 2026, occupying 63.8% of the seats.
8: This is Development and Economy, and you are welcome to the program. In this edition today, slums and the sustainable development goals. My name is Kanyanta Godfrey Kampamba. Over 1 billion people live in slums and informal settlements globally, with that number expected to triple by 2050. And yet, in official data and national censuses, these people are often invisible. In simple terms, slums and informal settlements are densely populated urban areas characterized by inadequate housing, lack of basic services, and informal construction, often lacking legal tenure. They represent a housing crisis in rapidly urbanizing areas, stemming from factors like poverty, rapid urbanization, and inadequate urban planning. Dennis Jobin is a senior evaluation officer at the United Nations Children's Agency, UNICEF. The senior UNICEF evaluations officer spoke to Naima Sawaya about the conditions on the ground regarding people living in informal settlements or slums.
9: Well, the several projects that I'm working on were contributing to multi-deprivation, poverty reduction in informal settlement and slum, because UNICEF and General Development Partner in general don't pay too much attention to slum and informal settlement as a development challenge.
10: What is the impact on people and especially children?
9: Because of the insecurity and land tenure, the overcrowd, it's a multiplier. If I take an example, COVID was a shock for everybody, whether you live in a rural setting or urban, and there were some health guidance that was provided to all of us. One of the health guidance, as you know, was social distancing. How do you do that in a slum? COVID was a crisis within a crisis in slum setting, so everybody got COVID. If it was a virus that was lethal as Ebola, people in slum will have died first. So it's really important that we pay attention to urban setting to address the development in this area so the population can be resilient.
10: A word that is used a lot to describe the condition of children and adults living in informal settlements is the word invisible. What does it mean that children or adults living in informal settlements are invisible in official data?
9: That's exactly the point, because it's an informal settlement. There's lack of formal governance. So it's just land and people on it. It's not part of the census. therefore they are not included in the official household survey. As UNICEF, we rely a lot on national data. By the same approach, we are blind on the issue of slum and informal settlement because they are not reflected. However, there are alternative of data, and we can do what we do in the humanitarian crisis. We don't wait a year or two to have a national statistic. We just go, and the first 2-3 days, we do a rapid assessment. We go there, we look at the population, and we improve the data more systematic as we move to a humanitarian response. So same of the issue, we can do a rapid assessment, we can look at the issue, and we know the issue. They are well documented, actually. There's a wealth of knowledge. But somehow, we have not really been able to intervene and access it. And one of the challenges that we have is contexts where development partners challenge a bit the slum. They don't recognize it officially, they don't want it, they don't want to talk about it, or they deny it. In this case, when government does not acknowledge, we need to work with them, say, listen, they are there, there's data. And so it's sensitive and delicate.
10: When you were visiting some of these informal settlements as part of your evaluation, what sort of data are you collecting and why?
9: The background of this evaluation actually is really for accountability purpose and learning. Accountability because there's little intervention that we do. So often I was asked, why, Denis, are you pushing for this evaluation? Well, it's because evaluation is a way to speak truth to power and to advance the agenda. 1.5 billion people live in slum and informal settlement today. It's not little, it's a lot. So there's no way we can address that and ignore it. We'll look at our number and then we do site visit. So I visited myself and my team, the slum dwelling and the community. It was very, very important that we see and we assess and we speak and we engage with community. I learned that in many of these settlements, there's what we call slum lord. They are sometimes rich, quote-unquote. There's money, there's a market, there's an economy that benefits to somebody. So I did not understood all the political economy that there is to understood in each of these settings, but I understood that there were some power dynamic that affect children at the end of the day, drug use, abuse. So the informal governance is what we need to learn how to deal with. We're very good in dealing with formal, engaging with Ministry of Planning, Ministry of Budget, Ministry of Statistics, but how do you deal with informal governance? So that is one of the challenges.
10: So you've written about life in informal settlements as a cycle that is nearly impossible to break. What do you mean by this?
9: You're born from an invisible family, so you become invisible, and then you don't have access to social security or to child benefit, for example, because you don't have address, you don't exist. You're not reflected in policies. You're not reflected, therefore, in budget, national budgeting and allocation. You cannot graduate outside of poverty. So you become a prisoner of a vicious circle that entertains itself over time, and then you reproduce yourself to your kid and become trapped again in that poverty trap because you cannot get out of it. So the idea of social protection, for example, is a very good approach. Transferring cash or child benefit to the family will help the family cross the barrier of poverty and to get out of that vicious circle. It's not enough, but if you get your access to education, then you can have some better job and then the next generation. So it's really to go through an intergenerational poverty cycle to reduce inequality across the country, increase social cohesion. So it's really a long-term work. But right now it has to happen because the inequity is getting greater and the divide is bigger and it's just kind of getting more social cohesion problem and perhaps conflict.
10: It seems to me that this principle of no one left behind is in some ways about visibility. So what would it mean to make these informal settlements visible in policy, in budgets?
9: You need to get more data on them, more evidence on the situation. It doesn't have to be survey data. One way of doing it is to use remote sensing. You can do rapid assessment, knowledge, study, qualitative research, and to see the problem and the challenge, and then you know the population is experiencing this challenge. For example, climate change. I mean, in Kenya last summer, we saw the river in Matare that expanded and flooded, and it killed several people because they were being around this river. So often these informal settlements and slum are vulnerable because they are not good quality.
10: When you're thinking about what keeps you motivated to do this work and to do this evaluation, what motivates you?
9: It motivates me because I can use my skill and my experience to gather evidence about a topic. So it's really not about evaluation, but it's about the topic. The topic is poverty and poverty for children. there's a growing number of children and population affected by urbanization. There's a phenomenon of rapid urbanization that increases with rapid poverty, rapid inequality, rapid exclusion. And it's important that we do something. So hopefully this issue will get the traction and the attention that it deserves.
8: That was the UNICEF Senior Evaluations Officer Dennis Jobin talking to Naima Sawaya from the United Nations News about the conditions on the ground regarding people living in slums and informal settlements. And that is all we have time for in this edition of Development and the Economy. Until next week, at the same time, my name is Kanyanta Godfrey Kampamba.
11: Coming up next, a reflection on this Sunday's readings, prepared and presented by Father Enobong Udaidiong.

0: This Sunday, the sixth Sunday of Easter, the return of Jesus to the Father is imminent, and Jesus knew how the disciples would feel about this, and so he said to them, "I will not leave you desolate." It is so consoling that he said this to his disciples. He shows how much he loved and cared for them, and by extension those of us who will come to believe in him through their witnessing. He promised to ask the Father to send another counselor to be with us forever, the Spirit of Truth. The Spirit of Truth, which the Father will send in the name of Jesus Christ, will make known to us all that Jesus had taught. Jesus promised to send the Holy Spirit to accompany us in the world. It is only through the power of the Holy Spirit that we can bear witness to Jesus Christ. Preparation for the coming of the Holy Spirit is an important aspect of the life of any Christian. The apostles, after the ascension of Christ, prepared themselves fervently for the coming of the Holy Spirit. First, they detached themselves from the things of the world. They locked themselves up in the upper room. Why the detachment from the world? Jesus makes us to know that the world cannot receive the Spirit of Truth, because it neither sees him nor knows him. In order to receive the Spirit of Truth, there has to be a departure from the culture of the world. It was then a wise decision for the apostles to detach themselves from the world. After the detachment from the world comes yet another important decision, and that is to be connected to Jesus Christ. Jesus says, "If you love me, you will keep my commandments." The keeping of the commandments manifests the love we have for Christ and our connectivity with him. St. Paul, in his first letter to the Corinthians, chapter 12, verse 3, says, "Nobody inspired by the Spirit of God can say, 'Accursed be Jesus,' and no one can say, 'Jesus is the Lord,' except by the Holy Spirit." Therefore, our closeness to Christ disposes us for the gift of the Holy Spirit. It is the reverence and the love we have in our hearts for Jesus Christ that will inspire us to defend the hope we have in him. Even when we are abused and reviled on account of his name, we will, in gentleness, reverence, and with clear conscience, manifest the love of Christ to all. And so to carry out this mission of love, we need the Holy Spirit to inspire us. Philip was able to do all he did in Samaria because of the power of the Holy Spirit working in him. Therefore, to achieve anything in the name of Jesus Christ, we need the Holy Spirit. Our society really needs to experience the manifestation of the gifts of the Holy Spirit through the fruits we bear daily in our lives. Every believer, having been baptized, has received the Holy Spirit, and so we have to bear the fruits of his presence in our lives. As we prepare for the coming of the Spirit of Truth, let us pray earnestly that our world would be open for the renewal of the Holy Spirit, a renewal that would help us to realize the truth about the love of God for us and to sincerely seek it. A renewal that would help us to realize that Christ died for us so that he might bring us back to God. A renewal that would help us understand the danger of sin and its effect in our relationship with God. This is the moment for us, like the apostles, to prepare with great hope for the outpouring of the Holy Spirit in our world. The Holy Spirit comes to renew our lives. He comes to accompany us in our struggle. He comes to rekindle the love of God in our hearts. And so we pray, come Holy Spirit, fill the hearts of your faithful and enkindle in us the fire of your love. Send forth your Spirit, O Lord, and they shall be created, and you shall renew the face of the earth. May the message of Christ in all its richness continue to find a home in our hearts through the same Christ our Lord. Amen. Peace be with you.
1: That was a reflection by Father Enobong Udaidion from Nigeria. You have been listening to the English Africa service of Vatican Radio, and I am Johnny Baptist Tumusime. In our next program at the same time tomorrow, you can hear our feature, The World Around Us. Praised be Jesus Christ. Laudetur Jesus Christus.

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2: In the headlines this Friday, May the 8th. Pope Leo begins his series of pastoral visits around Italy with a visit to Pompeii and Naples. On the first anniversary of the Pope's election, we reflect on his appeals for peace and his dedication to the Second Vatican Council. And we speak to the president of St. Jerome's University in Ontario, Canada, which has just opened the world's first Pope Francis Institute, about the continuity between the late Pope and his successor, Leo XIV. In the Vatican, I'm Joseph Tullock. Today, May the 8th, the first anniversary of his election as Pope, Leo began his series of pastoral visits across Italy. The day began with a visit to the Temple of Charity at the Shrine of Pompeii in southern Italy. In a speech to those engaged in the shrine's charity work, the Pope stressed the importance of trusting in the Lord and letting his example and words drive our efforts. Deborah Castellano-Lobov has more.
3: Allow yourselves to be inspired and carried forward by the joy that comes from Jesus' words and his example, and proclaim it to everyone. Pope Leo offered this reminder when visiting the Temple of Charity at the Shrine of Pompeii on Friday, May 8th, the first anniversary of his election as Pope. This encounter with those engaged in the shrine's charitable operations marked the first event of the Holy Father's pastoral visits today, first to Pompeii and then to Naples. It is beautiful for me to begin this pastoral visit in the footsteps of St. Bartolo Longo, whom, he said, I had the joy of canonizing last year. Here, in the charitable works of the shrine, he said, the power of Christ's resurrection is experienced every day, regenerating hearts through love to the good life of the gospel. The Holy Father also gave those before him a program for life, namely to be men and women of prayer. He also offered words of encouragement to children, adolescents, and young people. Throughout your lives, he appealed, place your trust in Jesus, the Son of God, crucified and risen, who saves and sets us free. Jesus, Pope Leo told them, is the friend who never abandons or rejects us. He is the brother who understands us and always walks beside us. Let us cling to him, he said, as we entrust all humanity through the hands of Mary to his care. And we are to be certain that, with the help of his grace, nothing will be able to stop us from doing good, and that the hope for a future of peace here and everywhere will find its fulfillment. The Holy Father urged them to move forward, being driven by the joy that comes from Christ, saying that our world is in great need of this. I'm Deborah Castellano-Lubov.
2: Following his visit to the Temple of Charity, Pope Leo's next stop was the square in front of Pompeii's Shrine of Our Lady of the Rosary, where he celebrated Mass. As Devin Watkins reports, in his homily, the Pope recalled the many wars afflicting the world and prayed that God's overflowing mercy